0: Good evening. This is John David Berlin for the Church of Christ welcoming you to the Know Your Bible program. We thank you for tuning our program in this week. The Churches of Christ in Morenci, Eloy, the Tonto Congregation in Phoenix, and the Church of Christ in Coquille, Oregon, take pleasure in bringing you another message from God's Holy Word. And now here is my grandpa, David J. Lewis.
1: Thank you, John David. I want you to know that I'm very proud of you. My friends, as lovers of God's Word, I know you have your Bibles at hand. We're going to be looking at one of Paul's missionary tours this evening. And we're going to go through Acts chapters 13 and 14. So if you open up with Acts chapter 13, we probably won't cover every verse because this is lengthy. But I want you to see something about the Apostle Paul. So to begin with verse 1 of chapter 13 of the book of Acts. Now there were in the church that was at Antioch certain prophets and teachers, as Barnabas, and Simeon that was called Niger, and Lucius of Cyrene, and Manaen, which had been brought up with Herod the Tetrarch, and Saul. That's Acts chapter 13 and verse 1. I want you to notice a couple names here at Antioch. Now, I've been doing some research, and a couple of these names are very interesting to me. Now, to begin with, we all understand who Barnabas was. Barnabas was the man early in the story of the church that was so happy to sell his property and give it to the poor Christians. He was the one that was called the Son of Consolation. Or, in other words, using in our terms, a man of great compassion and comfort. But then we have Simeon, who was called Niger, and Lucius of Cyrene. Now, a lot of scholars that I've read lately, they believe these to be possibly the sons of the man that carried Jesus' cross. Remember them? A man that had come to Jerusalem, perhaps to worship. And he was forced, compelled, the Bible says, to carry the cross of Jesus. A lot of people believe that these two are possibly his sons. A couple of scholars think this is the Simeon that carried the cross of Jesus, and that Lucius would be a brother or perhaps still a son. But anyway, I found that interesting in my study and research. And they both say that there was a Manaen which had been brought up with Herod the Tetrarch, and catch this, Saul. Now, who was this Saul? Well, obviously, it was the man that we had read about earlier in the story in the book of Acts that was persecuting, wreaking havoc on the church, and was on his way to Damascus when Jesus intervened. This is the Saul we're talking about. And then as we read verse 2, and as they ministered to the Lord and fasted, the Holy Ghost said, separate me Barnabas and Saul for the work whereunto I have called them. That's Acts chapter 13 and verse 2. Saul had already made an impression on the people there. Now at the beginning, they didn't want anything to do with him. It took this son of consolation and compassion and comfort, Barnabas, to convince the church that he was converted. You see, one of the problems we have in our thinking as humans is letting go of someone's past, even if we're not sure what the circumstances were then. One of the things that disturbs me is the amount of people lately, usually famous, definitely rich, that people are attacking for even sexual offenses they did 30, 40 years ago when they were young. Some of them, because they're famous now, are being sued and picked on for things they did in high school. Sexually, that is. And I got to tell you, I grew up in the 60s and the 70s. Everyone was doing those things. I say everyone generically. I won't say every single individual. But many people were doing those sexual things. And now 40 years later, people are being sued for it. And I got to tell you something. I'm a firm believer that these people doing the suing for what happened 30 and 40 years ago when they were in high school were willing participants. Now, I admit, I didn't have any kind of sexual relationship until I was actually in the Navy. However, a lot of people don't believe that. I could count on the fingers of one hand the women that I was intimate with in my lifetime. But I had a lot of friends that their main source of conversation, and sometimes I didn't even believe it, were their conquest of the opposite sex that they'd had over the weekend. Well, people don't forget, do they? A lot of politicians are plagued with things that happened long before they ever got into politics. Just listen to any campaigns that are going on in our nation today. A lot of stuff is coming up with these guys did 40, 50 years ago. And now there's still complaints in the United States about things that happened with the Jews back in the 40s during the World War II in the previous years. And not only that, we're still having trouble with things that happened as far back as the Civil War and even with Jefferson and the signing of the Declaration of Independence. The Declaration of Independence is a great document. The Constitution that set up the government of the United States is a great thing. But now people are looking at what kind of man Jefferson was. Do you know how long that individual has been dead and gone? And people are still arguing about what he did. We don't let go of the past. And a lot of these Christians here in Antioch wouldn't accept Saul once he became a Christian because they remembered the things he did before. Now, admittedly, those weren't 40, 50 years prior. They were very, relatively speaking, a short time prior. But it took Barnabas to get the church to say, let's forgive. And even Paul dealt with that with a man sleeping with his father's wife in Corinth. Once the situation was over, they wouldn't let the man come back. And I have ran into many Christians that someone will get off the trail, they'll do something, then they'll repent, they'll come back, they'll try to be a faithful child, but all of a sudden, once in a while, somebody will bring up what that man did long ago. What is the matter with us? We don't want God treating us that way. God says when he forgives, he'll never bring our sins up again. That's what he means by I'll remember them no more. And then as we read on, and when they had fasted and prayed and laid their hands on them, they sent them away. Acts chapter 13 and verse 3. The church was told to separate Barnabas and Saul for work that the Holy Spirit had set aside for them. But they still took the time to pray with these men and to fast for the spiritual good of these men with the Lord before they actually sent them away. Now, I don't look at this as disobeying the Holy Spirit. What I look at is the idea that they wanted to do things right to their way of mind. And this is another thing that I find a lot of problem with Christians today, is that they want to judge how everybody else worships and deals with God immediately. And we shouldn't be doing that. Paul still wrote in Romans chapter 14 and verse 4, who are you to judge the servant of another? It's to his own God whether he stands or falls. Now, obviously, he's not talking about some very definite things called sin in the scriptures. And there is all kinds of them that you'll find in the scriptures that are an abomination to God. When we see those, yes, we got to take a stand. But just because someone does something different than we do doesn't make them wrong. And you know something? It doesn't make us right. In our Bible class discussion at church yesterday, the question came up about when is a man supposed to be chastised for blatantly sinning, and when is it just one of those things that everyone stumbles with and it ought to be overlooked and gone on? Well, after I listened to this conversation for a while, I raised my hand and got the teacher's attention and pointed out the fact Just because I may disagree with Brother Walker during his sermon, I've been a preacher, I believe, longer than Brother Walker has, but just because I might disagree with something he said doesn't make him wrong. Doesn't make me right. And you know something? Many a times, and I love Brother Walker, him and I will discuss things, and when you think about it, we're not really disagreeing. We're just looking at things from a different aspect. A lot of things in the scriptures are like a diamond. You've got to look at the whole thing. If you're just looking at one facet, you're going to miss 90% of what the diamond is worth. And so they wanted to do what was right, so they fasted. They prayed. Then they sent them away. And if we go with verse 7, we find this, which was with the deputy of the country, Sergius Paulus, a prudent man who called for Barnabas and Saul and desired to hear the word of God. That's Acts chapter 13, verse 7. I want you to know something. It was right at this time that they quit calling him Saul and started calling him Paul. If you read verse 9, that's exactly what goes on. Listen to this. Verse 8. But Elymas, the sorcerer, for so is his name by interpretation, withstood them, seeking to turn away the deputy from the faith. Then Saul, who also is called Paul, filled with the Holy Spirit, set his eyes on him and said, O fool of all subtlety and all mischief, thou child of the devil, thou enemy of all righteousness, wilt thou not cease to pervert the right ways of the Lord? And now behold, the hand of the Lord is upon thee, and thou shalt be blind, not seeing the sun for a season. And immediately there fell on him a mist and a darkness, and he went about seeking some to lead him by the hand. Then the deputy, when he saw what was done, believed, being astonished at the doctrine of the Lord. And listen to this very next verse. Now when Paul, look at this. In Acts chapter 13, verses 8 through 12, the first person that we find coming to the Lord by the teaching and the methods of Saul of Tarsus was Sergius Paulus, the first one. But from here on, he's referred to as Paul. No longer Saul of Tarsus. Now he's Paul. And if I'm not mistaken, there's only one place to where he's ever referred to as Saul again. And that is not by any reason, except he himself was explaining who he was and how he was raised. And these things we got to recognize because it's very important. And then we find, and for sake of time, I won't read it all, but the Presidian message in verses 14 through 44 of the 13th chapter. Paul explains what the Jewish law was all about, and he's talking to the preachers, the prophets of the synagogue, the rulers, and he calls them brethren. Why? Because they're Jews. He's a Jew. And he gives them a synopsis of what had gone on when God chose Israel by beginning with Abraham and pulling them out of the Ur of the Chaldees, all the way down to bringing the children of Israel under the leadership of Moses out of Egypt, and how because of what they did at the going into crossing the Canaan, they had to wander in the wilderness for 40 years. And it was after 40 years that they destroyed seven nations in the land of Canaan, and he finally let them go in and divided the land by lot. And then he gave them judges for the space of 450 years until Samuel the prophet. And after that, Saul, the son of Kish of the tribe of Benjamin, very much like Saul of Tarsus, later called Paul, became the first king. But then he had to bring up David after he removed Saul. And David, the son of Jesse, became a man after God's own heart. And of all this, it was his seed that God brought to Israel a Savior named Jesus. And when John preached, we're talking about John the Baptist, baptism and repentance to all the people of Israel, he is the one that told them, I'm not him. The people thought he was a promised Messiah coming. He says, I can't even loosen the shoes of the feet of the ones that come. And now Paul is telling them, All you that rule at Jerusalem, you rulers, because they knew him not, nor yet the voice of the prophets which are read every Sabbath, they condemned him. But he goes on to let them know that the glad tidings are he came back from the dead. He didn't stay dead. Ooh, what a great sermon this is. I wish we had time for all of it. And he says he raised him up, and now he is the king sitting on the throne. He saw no corruption. And this is who justifies us. And from all things which could not be justified by the law of Moses, he has covered it. And he tells them they're despisers and people that just could not accept it. And they brought these words that Paul spoke on the next Sabbath, and many of the Jews were upset. And many religious proselytes followed Paul and Barnabas, who speaking to them, persuaded them to continue in the grace of God. And the next Sabbath day, almost the whole city came together to hear the word of God. This was the asset of Paul's first real famous sermon. But then something else happened. You look at verse 45, and he says, but when the Jews saw the multitudes, they were filled with envy and spoke against those things which were spoken by Paul, contradicting and blaspheming. Then Paul and Barnabas, rather, waxed bold and said, it was necessary that the word of God should first have been spoken to you, but seeing you put it from you and judge yourselves unworthy of everlasting life, lo, we turn to the Gentiles. For so hath the Lord commanded us, saying, I have set thee to be a light of the Gentiles, that thou shouldest be a salvation unto the ends of the earth. And when the Gentiles heard this, they were glad and glorified the word of the Lord. And as many that were ordained to eternal life believed, and the word of the Lord was published throughout the region. But the Jews stood up the devout and honorable women and the chief men of the city, and raised persecution against Paul and Barnabas, and expelled them out of their coast. But they shook off the dust of their feet against them, and came into Iconium. And the disciples were filled with joy and with the Holy Spirit. That's Acts chapter 13, verses 45 through 52. They had to shake the dust off the feet. Because can you believe this? You know, it was like John says in John chapter 1 and verse 11. Jesus came to his own, and his own knew him not. They didn't receive him. They hung him on the cross. And now the Jews, who the gospel was first intended for, are behaving in such a way that Paul and Barnabas say it right here. And then the whole story changes. Even today, people don't get this. This is the turning point of what the gospel is all about. Now they're turning to the Gentiles. And they've shaken the dust off their feet, where Jesus told them, if they won't accept it, let it go. And then as we go into chapter 14, we start with verse 8. And there said a certain man at Lystra, impotent in his feet, being crippled from his mother's womb, who never had walked. The same heard Paul speak, who steadfastly beholding him and perceiving that he had faith to be healed, said with a loud voice, stand upright on thy feet. And he leaped up and walked. And when the people saw what Paul had done, they lifted up their voices, saying in the speech of Lyconium, the gods are come down to us in the likeness of men. And they called Barnabas Jupiter and Paul Mercurius, because he was the chief speaker. Then the priest of Jupiter, which was before the city, brought oxen and garlands under the gates, and would have done sacrifice with the people. Which when the apostles Barnabas and Paul heard of that, they rent their clothes and ran in among the people, crying out, and saying, sirs, why do you do these things? We also are men of like passions with you, and preach unto you, that you should turn from these vanities unto the living God, which made heaven and earth, and the sea, and all things that are therein, who in times past suffered all nations to walk in their own ways. Nevertheless, he left not himself without witness in that he did good, and gave us rain from heaven and fruitful seasons, filling our hearts with food and gladness. And with these sayings scarce restrained they the people, that they had not done sacrifice unto them. That's Acts chapter 14, verses 8 through 18. A lot of times we get all mixed up. We forget who the glory belongs to, and I see it all the time, particularly with radio and television evangelists and preachers in pulpits and everywhere else. We forget who is to get the glory. And we start raising up these preachers And we put them on pedestals. And that's why people are so shocked when they fall off the pedestal. I have never seen the like of when a preacher stumbles and falls, of how long that's in the news, how long that goes on, when the people themselves have turned to listen to other men. This is the problem we have, my friends. And this is what Paul and Barnabas faced. They didn't even think it was God. They decided that these men were gods. And they came to him. They wanted to sacrifice to him. And they wanted to do all these great things for him. And Paul and Barnabas had to rent their clothes to try to stop the people. And sometimes you can't stop it very easily. I'm interested in what verse 18 says. It says, and with these sayings, they scarce restrain the people. Sometimes once a guy gets an idea in his head about how great you are and how much they want to do, you can't get it changed. That is a problem we all have in some ways. We have nothing between our ears sometimes about except solid cement. We got the idea there. This is the way it's going to be. Don't confuse me with facts. My mind is made up. You've heard all the adages, I'm sure. They had trouble convincing these people they weren't gods. So much so, look at verses 19 and 20 of the 14th chapter of Acts. And there came thither certain Jews from Antioch and Iconium, who persuaded the people, and having stoned Paul, drew him out of the city, supposing he had been dead. Howbeit, as these disciples stood round about him, he rose up and came into the city, and the next day he departed with Barnabas to Derbe. Acts chapter 14, verses 19 and 20. I want you to know something. I've studied stoning. These people took Paul out. They stoned him for what he was preaching and thought he was dead. Guess what? He probably was. You didn't stone people without killing them normally. They knew exactly what it was. But here you find Paul got back up, and it surprised everybody. And then he came into the city. He got up and went right back into the same city. And him and Barnabas waited till the next day, and then they left to go back to Derbe. This was the start of a missionary tour, the first one of Paul's. And look how it came out. You got good, you got positive, you got negative, you got bad. But you have the Holy Spirit working the whole time. What is your ministry like? This is David Lewis for the Church of Christ, inviting you to visit us this week. In Phoenix, we're located at 1101 West Tonto Street and at 43 West Broadway Road. 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If you're in Coquille, Oregon, visit the Church of Christ where you are a stranger only once. 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I'm at your beck and call anytime, day or night. 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Our zip code is 85120. If you would like a compact disc of this program or CD of any other Bible subject, let your request be known, and I'll send you one at absolutely no cost to you. On October the 11th through the 15th, the Churches of Christ are conducting our annual Arizona Lectureship in Phoenix. We have one theme for the entire week, with over 50 speakers each discussing a different aspect of that theme. Come, bring your friends. Learn the Word of God with us. Sing with us. Worship with us. Fellowship with us. Get to know us. And enjoy a good meal with us if you got the time. We will give you all it takes to show you Christianity. Bring your friends. It's an enjoyable time of edification. Until we meet again at the same time next week, this is David Lewis saying that it is my sincerest wish that the good Lord bless you and keep you.

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8: 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Come on, let's go on this journey together. I just want to ask you, do you really understand the authority and the power that you walk in? 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Are you afraid, anxious, kind of, you know, carried about with doubt, tossed to and fro by every little thing that's going on around our world, which these days is not so little? 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Come with me on this journey.

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2: We want to be ready. We don't want to be hiding during this time. We don't want to be drawing back. We don't want to be doing things that don't reflect the glory of God, don't actually walk and demonstrate the power of God. We want to fulfill the Great Commission, right? Lay hands on the sick and they recover, cast out demons in His name, and raise the sick, make disciples of nations. We want to be busy about the things of God. And we're not going to be able to do that if we don't understand our authority in the earth. It is an inherited authority, as we're going to see today. We're going to go through several, pieces of scripture, and then I'm going to define for you the difference between power and authority. Both have been inherited. Jesus clearly told us exactly what we had the power and authority over, and we're going to look at that in the scripture today. So here's the thing. You know, Paul wrote extensively about the fact that we are joint heirs with Jesus Christ. We have inherited the promises and we have inherited the power. We looked at Ephesians 2:6 last week that said that he wrote about the fact that we had been seated in heavenly places with Christ Jesus. The purpose of that seat, it is a ruling seat. It is a seat of authority. Listen, when Jesus sat down at the right hand of the Father, his work was finished. He's not getting up again until the Father tells him it's time to go. And so we're seated there with Him. We're hidden with Christ in God. It's a spiritual place. It's called in the Spirit. It's an unseen realm. But right where I'm sitting right here today, I am seated in a heavenly place in Christ Jesus. Why? Because I am His. I am a son of God, and I have inherited that power. And so I want to start today by helping you to understand that you possess this because you've inherited it, and you've got to learn how to operate in it. Remember last week, if you tuned in last week, if not, there is a famous intercessor. His name was Reese Howell. And he said this, history belongs to the intercessor. God has chosen to work with His people through prayer. Jesus said, Isaiah prophesied it, said that my house will be called a house of prayer for all nations. And so we are empowered to pray, we are called to pray, and we need to learn how to pray from that heavenly realm, that place of authority that we have inherited. So we have to believe that we possess it, right? Or we're not going to operate in it. We're not going to, if I didn't believe I had it, I wouldn't say, hey, I'm seated right here in heavenly places. Right now, I have a revelation of where my spiritual power comes from. I could be standing just off camera over there, and I'm still seated in the heavenly place. It's my positional authority in Christ Jesus, and I have to take it. I have to operate from it in prayer, and I have to pray out the plans, the purposes, and the will of God when I'm doing it. In other words, I enforce the Word of God by prayer, proclamation, and declaration. So I want to start with reading a scripture out of Ephesians 1. It's going to be verses 18 and 19. And really, this is what's called a Pauline prayer. These are prayers that you can pray for yourself. You can pray them for other people. You can change the pronoun or the subject matter in all of these prayers in the epistles where Paul prays for believers. Insert your name in there. If you're married, insert your spouse's name in there. Insert your children's names in there. Insert a nation or a governmental entity in there, whatever. But these are effective, powerful prayers that we can pray every single day over ourselves, our family, and beyond. And so I'm going to start reading out of Ephesians 1, verses 18 and 19 here. And

0: I'm reading out of the New King James Version. This is what Paul prayed. He prayed that the eyes of our understanding being enlightened, that we would know what is the hope of his calling, how God has called us, what are the riches of the glory of his inheritance in the saints, and what is the exceeding greatness of his power toward us who believe, according to the working of his mighty power. And so we can see there in the word that we have inherited these things that Paul is writing about right here in this scripture out of Ephesians 1, that we should have a revelation. Let me say this, a revelation of the immeasurable and unlimited and surpassing greatness of his power in and for us who believe. Amen. The immeasurable, unlimited, surpassing greatness of his power toward us who believe. We need a revelation of that, friends. We absolutely need a revelation. This word power in this scripture actually is dunamis. We're going to talk a little bit more about that dunamis power here in just a few minutes. But it means inherent. Inherent means inherited. It's the power that is demonstrated to us through the resurrection of Jesus Christ. His power exerts itself over us, influenced us, right? Now his power goes through us to influence others, right? This is about heaven's impact, the influence of heaven, Jesus Christ, impacting people and places as we move in the power and authority we've been given, as we pray the word of God and do what we are created to do. Amen. So let's read again out of now Galatians 4:7, going somewhere with this, so that you understand that you possess an inherited power and authority through God. And this is wonderful. This actually says, Galatians 4:7, therefore you are no longer a slave, but a son. And if you are a son, then you're an heir. I love that. You're heir of God through Christ. So you are heir, an heir. An heir receives something from the owner. Like my father left a legacy for his children. What belonged to him before he went to heaven was then given to the children, given to my mother, his wife. So that's how it works, you know, their possessions, what they possess, what they have and have enjoyed gets passed on to the heir. And so we're joint heirs with Jesus Christ. What he had, that same power and authority that he walked in, has been given to us. Remember, he said, and in the Gospels it's documented, that he said, listen, it's expedient for me to go to my Father, because the works that you've seen me do, greater works will you do because I go to him. He told us right there and then that we were going to lay hands on the sick. They're going to recover. We're going to cast out demons. We're going to raise the dead. Those are the things that he did. And actually, we only get to peek into the word and see just a few of them. You know, it was written in the Gospels that volumes of books could be filled with accounts of all that Jesus did when he walked the earth in those 3.5 years. He was here much longer, but those were his years in ministry, and probably many others prior to when Jesus came on the scene and we knew who he was, the Son of God, and that he would be the Savior of the world. And so, you know, we are not slaves. We are heirs with him in God. Friends, I don't know about you, but that makes me really happy. That lets me know that no matter what comes in this life, no matter what happens in this life, that we have a blessed assurance if Christ is our Lord. We have a blessed assurance in him that everything's going to be okay, that we belong to God, that we possess this power and authority. We're going to do the mission, the great commission that Jesus gave to us, and we need not fear darkness. We just need to shine our light, right? We are the light of Christ. Our light is helping people who are blind find Jesus. We're the way out. We're helping them to see Jesus. We're just the road sign for them, but we're blinking. Our lights are flashing. Our lights are shining bright. That's just a little Charlana-ism there, but our lights are consistent. They're not blinking, but they are helping people come out of darkness. So let's go over now. You know, I told you last week that Ephesians 2:6 was going to be a foundational scripture for this study because it establishes the fact that we're seated in heavenly places with Christ Jesus. Now, here's another foundational scripture coming, and it comes out of the book of Luke, chapter 10, verse 17, no, wait a minute, it's verse 19, but I'm going to read 17 through 20 here. This is Jesus talking to the 70. They've returned now from ministry that he sent them out two by two to do, and they're just marveling at all of the amazing things that happened, the miracles that happened as they went out and laid hands on the sick and preach the gospel. Reminding you now, Jesus hadn't left yet. They're already doing the signs and wonders that it is prophesied that, and Jesus told them that they would do. They're doing what Jesus modeled for and gave them an example of doing. So verse 17 says, then the 70 returned with joy, saying, Lord, even the demons are subject to us in your name. And he said to them, I saw Satan fall like lightning from heaven. I just love that scripture. I have to tell you, I see this fireball, you know, falling to the earth, being thrown out. You know, in one of the weeks ahead, we're going to talk about the battle for authority. But you know what? Satan is not more powerful than God, friends. Why do we even give him half a second? He is under our feet, and we need to make sure he stays there. I love this little t-shirt saying that you see a lot now. It's like, it says this, not today, Satan. No. You know, boring, same old thing, same old, same old. Yes, he comes to kill, steal, and destroy, and he's been doing a lot of that throughout the millennia, but his days are numbered. He won't be here forever. We're going to be with Christ in heaven, ruling and reigning, and no more darkness, no more sadness, no more evil. Every tear will be wiped away. We are going to live in that blessed hope that we have. It goes on in 19, it says, behold. Listen, friends, when you see this word behold in the scripture, that means pay attention. Be alert here. Pay attention to what I'm about to say. Behold, Jesus says, I give you the authority to trample on serpents and scorpions and over all the power of the enemy, and nothing by any means shall hurt you. Nevertheless, do not rejoice in this, that the spirits are subject to you, but rather rejoice because your names are written in heaven, in the Lamb's Book of Life. So he's saying, you know, don't be prideful about the fact that you have this authority and power. Don't marvel in that. Be grateful that you're saved. Be grateful that your name is written in the Lamb's Book of Life, written in heaven, that we have a homeland, that we're on our way there, that we're going to be with him, you know, very shortly, because, you know, time with God is 1,000 years is as a day is as 1,000 years. And so, you know, for God, it's just like that quick. Since Jesus rose again, and since we fell in the garden for that matter, but Jesus is saying here, he's saying that I give you, Jesus gave us the authority to trample on serpents and scorpions and over all of the power of the enemy. Over all the power of the enemy. Listen, I'm telling you, I'm telling you right now, we've got to get this as believers. We have got to get this deep into our spirits, deep into our hearts, deep into our minds, so that when things happen in the world, like what happened over this past year with all of the pandemic, with the lockdown, with all of the and the control, it's just not over yet, friends, because Isaiah 60 is being fulfilled. The darkness is filling the earth and gross darkness the people. And so we have got to stand, and we've got to stand strong. We've got to stand in this power and authority that we've been given. Now, I want to break this down for us here in the last 10 minutes of our program. I want to talk about this. I have given you authority. Behold, I give you the authority. Authority here is the Greek word dunamis. We just mentioned that it also means power, but this word authority also has the same Greek meaning dunamis, which is power. And it is an ability to act. This word authority means I have given you the power or the ability to act. I love that. That you're going to have the might, the efficiency, okay, in the name of Jesus, and the ability to do something. What is it that we do? The mandate, lay hands on the sick, cast out demons in his name, raise the dead back to life. And that means spiritually dead too, friends, and also make disciples of all people, teaching them, training them, raising them up in the faith, and obviously teaching them in these things. So that word authority is dunamis again, the ability to act with might, with efficiency, and with the ability to do something. And the source of our power is Pentecost, friends. Jesus told his followers, he said, when he had risen from the dead, walked with them those 40 days, he told them, go and tarry in Jerusalem and wait there until you be endued with power from on high. That was, we're going to be endued with the power to do these things, okay? And so that authority, which means power, it's inherited, it's the ability to act with might, with efficiency, and to change things, to bring healing and deliverance to people. So that source is Pentecost. It is the source of the power of the Holy Spirit coming upon you to do and to be Christ-like. A couple of chapters over from that, in chapter 5 of Acts, the scripture tells us that the people of God prayed a prayer and asked for boldness, that they may preach the word with power, with all boldness, and so that Christ would be known. They prayed that prayer. The Holy Spirit fell upon them as well. And in this word authority, he says there, actually, he says, I've given you all power to tread on all the works of the enemy. Let me read it out here really good. Over all the power of the enemy. Over all the power of the enemy. Now, this word in the Greek is different. It's exousia. E-X-O-U-S-I-A. Exousia. This authority is exousia. It is ruling power. Friends, let me tell you something. You have everything you need that pertains to life and godliness. It's already on the inside of you. This is in you. You just need to learn how to let it out. And you do that by action. You do that by doing what the scripture tells you to do in the Great Commission. But this exousia power is ruling power. And it's an authorized act. You go look it up in the Greek. Look it up for yourself. Go check me. Go check me if you're like, huh, that doesn't sound, I don't believe that. You go check me. Check what I'm telling you. Exousia means ruling power. It means being authorized to act. And it means also to have the right to do something. We have been given this power and authority. And the source of our authority is delegated. It's delegated authority, which Jesus regained from Satan. When he went into hell, when he was dead those 3 days, the word says he took the keys. He took the keys and he brought them out with him to death, hell, and the grave. Why do we get afraid of anything? Why are we afraid of anything? You know, it reminds me of Elijah, who ran from Jezebel after he killed all those prophets. Like, I don't know, almost 1,000. He killed them. And then he runs from one woman. It's like, really? He had a weak moment. We have weak moments like Elisha, but we need to get in there and we need to stir ourselves up and we need to remind ourselves every single day of who we are. You know, authority is delegated. God has all power and authority, period. The ruler of the universe, the creator of all things, our great and mighty God, Jehovah. He delegated himself. He delegated that power to Jesus. Then Jesus delegated that power to us. And so we have that same power to operate in the name of Jesus. Amen. And so that delegated power that we were given in the garden, we're going to get into this more in depth in another week, but that delegated power that we were given, it was taken from us in the garden. But Jesus at Calvary, the finished work of the cross, he took that authority back from Satan. Now, Satan still is here. He's moving and doing his thing, trying to deceive and destroy as many as he can with the ultimate desire to still take God's authority and throne. It's not going to happen. He's just absolutely insane. It's not going to happen. And he's going to be destroyed. But until Jesus comes back, and you know, God is long suffering for the precious fruit of the earth. He is waiting for as many as will give their hearts to Jesus to give their hearts to Jesus. He knows the day, the time, the hour that this thing is going to end. And we are just to be faithful as long as we are here. If we are that generation that sees Jesus come back, I believe that I will be because of a visitation I had with Jesus when I was just a tiny little girl of 4 years old. Jesus came to me and he said these words, I will come back in your lifetime at 4 years old. I mean, can you imagine? I really didn't know anything, but I knew that Jesus had said that to me and I told my mother and she was just astonished and amazed by it. But until that happens, we are to be faithful with what we have been given, with our eyes and hearts and minds set upon redeeming and delivering as many people as possible, preaching the gospel, seeing them saved and serving the Lord and doing the works of the ministry as well. So Christ's resurrection is his authority, and that comes out of Ephesians 1:20. Through 23, we just have a couple of minutes here. Let me see if I have time to read that. Ephesians 1:20. Let me get over there really quickly. 1:20 says, backing up into 19, this is according to his mighty power, which he worked in Christ when he raised him from the dead and seated him at his right hand in heavenly places, far above all principality and power and might and dominion and every name that is named, not only in this age, but also in that which is to come. And he put all things under Christ's feet and gave him to be head over all things to the church, which is his body, the fullness of him who fills all in all. So there it is. His resurrection is his power, and we've been raised up together with him to be seated in that same place, walking in that same power and authority in his name while we're here on earth. Listen, friend, if you don't know Christ, you just need to repent of your sins. We've all sinned and fallen short of the glory of God. Sin is something that separates us from God. God is love. God is peace. God is joy. God is kindness. God is gentle. And God is a God who is long-suffering, patient for the precious fruit of the earth. We fall short every day, every single day. And you and I both, we need to repent and we need to get in there with God. And so repent of your sins, acknowledge Jesus as Lord, ask him to come into your heart to be your Savior and your Lord, which means surrender and do the works of God. And if you prayed that prayer, friend, you're saved. Your name is in the Lamb's Book of Life that I mentioned earlier. I want you to know that you are loved and you are prayed for. And that every day I think of you and I think of what God has done for you through Christ. And I want you to know that He has a mighty plan for your future, that you walk with Him and love Him and come close to Him. So start reading your Bible, get a Bible, find somebody that can help you with that if you don't know where to go. I pray the Lord would send you divine connections if you're in a place where the gospel is not freely available, but that God would cross your path with the right people to help you to get that Bible in your hands, and that you start reading the Gospel of John, read that Gospel, and pray every day. Ask God to help you. Ask God to order your steps. Ask God to show you what is out ahead of you, and He will. Listen, friends, mark this day, this time, this channel. Meet me back here again next week. And we're going to continue this study on the believer's authority, teaching and training you how to operate in this authority to fulfill the Great Commission. Until then, friend, Godspeed and God bless.
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10: 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That story begins in Gary, Indiana in 1966. 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And as his story unfolds, Michael Jackson fulfills his childhood dream of becoming the biggest star in the world, concluding his narrative in 1988. 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

0: Good afternoon, and welcome to The Narrow Path radio broadcast. My name is Steve Gregg, and we're live for an hour each weekday afternoon at this time. And we take your calls throughout the program. If you have questions you want to bring up for conversation about the Bible, about Christianity, about anything that's kind of related to those topics, if you disagree with the host, either because you're a Christian and you have some Christian disagreements with the host, which is, I'm sure, the case with many listeners, or if you're not a Christian, you just disagree with Christianity and the Bible altogether, you're always welcome to call and bring up those differences. We can talk about them. The number to call is 844-484-5737. Right now, I think we have one line still open. If you want to try to call now, 844-484-5737. All right, now those lines are full. Let's go to the phones and talk to Myrna in Worcester, Massachusetts, first of all. Hi, Myrna. Welcome to The Narrow Path.
1: Hi, Steve. How are you?
0: I'm well, thank you.
1: Quick question. Looking at the Bible and what it says about forgiveness, I know that God wants us to forgive, not necessarily with the other person repenting. At any time, has God himself forgiven without the person repenting? And I'm mentioning this because I'm looking at Adam and Eve.
0: Right. Well, we don't know of any case, at least I don't know of any case, where God forgave somebody who did not repent. God would certainly be free to do that if he wished to. Now, when we talk about Adam and Eve, we don't actually read of them repenting. In fact, in both cases, when they were confronted by God after they sinned, they seemed to make excuses and try to pass the buck and not really come clean. And therefore, of course, they did suffer punishment, but they did live a long time after that, you know, 930 years, during which time they very well might have repented. We don't have any more stories about them, except for them having some children, and that must have happened rather early on after the fall. So, I mean, there must have been at least 900 years or more of their lives that we have no information about. So we can hope that they may have repented and been forgiven, but if God did forgive them, it no doubt would have been because of their repenting. I don't know of any case of God forgiving someone in the sense of restoring the relationship. You see, we have to understand what we mean by forgiveness. Forgiveness, the goal of forgiveness is reconciliation. That is to say, to restore a relationship that's been broken by an offense. And there's two parts of reconciliation. One is that the person who's been offended has a willingness to forgive, maybe even an eagerness to forgive, because they love the person that hurt them, and they want things to be reconciled. They want things to be as they should be. But the desire that that should be so, even though that may be a disposition within the injured party, doesn't make it happen. Because as long as the injurer, as long as the offender has not had a change of heart, there must always be assumed that, well, what they did to you once, they might do it again. They don't have, they've never expressed any desire not to. They've never even acknowledged that they were wrong. And therefore, whatever it is they did to you might be something they would do regularly without even giving a thought. So you can't really trust them again. You can't really let them, you can't be vulnerable to them again. And that means that the relationship isn't fully restored. You know, and so I believe that God does exactly what he expects us to do. In fact, I think he wants us to do it because that's what he's like. And that is that before we repent, God still is eager for us to be reconciled to him. That's why Jesus was sent to the world, because the world was alienated from God. He could have just let it go, and he could have just burned it up and punished everybody. But he actually wanted to be reunited, reconciled with the people who were the offenders, which is all of us. And so he sent Jesus to do what he could to draw us back. But that would be through repentance. Now, God can't make us repent, I don't think. Doesn't seem like he has. That's not the way he deals with man. He waits for us to repent. He may induce us somewhat. He may convict us by his Spirit. He may give us, he may deal with our behavior in such a way that we realize we'd be better off if we repented. I mean, it's not like we repent in a vacuum. But God, I don't think, just unilaterally puts it in us to repent. Some people think he does. I don't. Because if he could do that, he'd do it with everyone. Because the Bible says he's not willing that any should perish, but that all should come to repentance. And yet some people apparently do perish, and not everyone does come to repentance. So it must not be in God's power to simply, you know, unilaterally put repentance into people's hearts. There's some agency that we have. There's some responsibility we bear. So God's heart is toward us even before we repent. It says in 2 Corinthians 5, that God was in Christ reconciling the world to himself, not imputing their trespasses to them. Now, in other words, the world is alienated from God, but God in Christ was expressing his not desiring to impute trespasses, and that is to hold these things against us. Now, there's still no reconciliation unless we choose it, because when a relationship has been broken, it takes both parties to restore it. In many cases, the offender is somebody who doesn't want the relationship restored, and sometimes the offended party doesn't either. And therefore, people remain alienated and offended for the rest of their lives. But on the other hand, very often it's the case that somebody, let's say the offender, hasn't changed and doesn't care about the relationship, but the offended party does. Especially this is true if, say, the offended party is the parent or the spouse or something of somebody that has hurt them, and they want that relationship restored. They value the relationship, and the other party doesn't. The only way the relationship will be restored is if the offender has had a change of heart and the offended party is willing to forgive. But if one of those two things is so, then there's no restoration of the relationship. So what I think we have to understand is that God was in Christ reconciling the world to himself, not counting their trespasses against them. That is to say, God is saying, okay, you've injured me, you've offended me, you've done harm to me, you've insulted me, but I'm not going to hold that against you. I'm going to send my son to bring you back to me. I want this relationship back. But there still has to be agreement on the other side. One person can't make a relationship happen. And God already has decided he wants the relationship restored. So it's up to us to choose it also. And that's why Paul, the passage I was referring to, 2 Corinthians chapter 5, it says in verses 19 and following, that'd be actually 19 and 20, it says that God was in Christ reconciling the world to himself, not imputing their trespasses to them, and he has committed to us the word or message of reconciliation. Therefore, we are ambassadors for Christ, as though God were pleading through us. We implore you on Christ's behalf, be reconciled to God. Now, obviously, Paul's saying that in Christ, God was trying to patch up the relationship, but it's not fully patched up unless we participate, unless we also want that relationship. And so he says, we're imploring you. We're agents of reconciliation sent by God to implore you in his place to be reconciled with him. So obviously God is waiting for us to respond now, because he took the initiative in removing the basis for offense by sending Christ.
1: So when we think of Adam and Eve, the reason I mentioned them was because I want to believe that they did repent, because it's kind of like a foreshadowing, an atonement there for them, where he kills the animal and covers them.
0: And clothes them,
1: Yeah,
0: I'd like to believe that, too. I think we all would. And I'm not, I mean, it may be just wishful thinking, but I think we have every reason to hold out hope that that's what did happen, that they, he covered their nakedness, which might be a symbolic act of forgiving them. I mean, I think in preaching that passage, we often see it that way. But we don't know what their attitudes were. We don't know if they continued to live in rebellion against him, or whether they turned around and tried to live out their lives obedient to him. We just don't have information. But I guess we'll find out someday.
1: Thank you, Steve.
0: Okay, Myrna, thanks for your call. All right, Daniel in New Rochelle, New York is our next caller. Hi, Daniel. Welcome to The Narrow Path.
2: Hey, Steve. Hello, Steve.
0: Hi.
2: Yes, Steve. Actually, today I want to ask you. I want to ask you about seven. You heard of the seven deadly sins, right?
0: I've heard of the seven deadly sins. The Bible doesn't list seven deadly sins, but go ahead.
2: Yeah, do you believe in them? Because
0: I believe they're sins.
2: The Bible. Yeah.
0: Yeah. Is that your question?
2: It says. Yeah. Well, no. Well, it says the Bible doesn't. The Bible doesn't list them. It's not in the Bible, but it's developed with an early Christian theological tradition. So,
0: right.
2: Are they true, or are they just like?
0: Well, I mean, are they true? I'm not sure what that means. Does that mean, is it true that there are seven and only seven sins that we could call the seven deadly sins? If that's the question, I'd have to say no, there aren't only seven. If the question is, are these really the very worst, the seven very worst sins of all? Maybe. I mean, I'm not sure that I could say. What are the worst of all? I don't think murder is on the list, if I'm not mistaken. Maybe it is, but I mean, it's mostly things like pride and, covetousness and, I don't know, sloth, I think, is on there. I don't remember all the list, but I don't need to. I don't try to memorize lists of sins. The Bible doesn't give us a list of deadly sins. Many, many sins are enumerated in Scripture. And everything that we do that's not like Christ is sin, that's falling short. The word sin means to miss the mark. It's like you're an archer shooting at a target and you're trying to hit a bullseye, and you don't hit it. And you keep trying, you still don't hit it. Now, that's what sin is suggesting, that we are aiming at being like Christ, but we fall short of it. Our arrows fall short and hit the ground. You know, we fail to be like Christ. And that's what sin is. It's missing that mark. It's missing that target. How many ways are there to do that? Maybe hundreds. I don't know. I'm not really sure why the seven deadly sins were ever listed or who made the first list, but it wasn't in the Bible, and it wasn't the apostles that did it. I don't have any objection to the list, except if I have any objection, I don't know what it is. I guess I'd have to know what is it they're saying about these sins to make them more deadly than other sins. The Bible says the wages of sin is death. And I don't think there's just seven things that are sins with that penalty attached to them. So, the list was probably made because these are very prominent sinful behaviors, and probably to just teach a moral code to, catechized believers. Somebody made up a list of the sins that are most notorious to be aware of. I'm only guessing, because it's a very early list, I think. I don't know who made it, but it doesn't have any inspired authority behind it that I know of. So I'm not really, I don't have a problem with the list. But if you're saying, is it true that these are really the bad ones? Well, they are bad ones. There's other things that are bad, too. So I'm, why confine yourself to that list? You know, I think maybe if you've found somebody who's totally a pagan and has had no restraint in their life until they become a Christian, and you want to give them a memorable list without 100 things on it which they can't keep in mind, you said, just here's seven things, work on these. I could see that as maybe a starting point, but if you get to a place where you're not really committing those sins with any regularity, there's going to be other sins that you will become aware of in your conscience. And the idea of that, well, there's seven deadly sins, does that mean that other sins are not deadly? I think they're all pretty deadly. So, yeah, I don't make anything special of that list. Never have. I appreciate your call, though. Let's talk to Priscilla in Vancouver, British Columbia. Hi, Priscilla. Welcome.
3: Hi, Steve. I went through a really good flogging since our last conversation.
0: Flogging?
3: I've been doing... Yeah, much needed. And
0: are you talking about self-flagellation?
3: Yes, and uh-huh. Much needed. I'm going to get to my question. I want to know. I've been using all this investigation, and you to me are in that hall of faith living. I'm referring to Hebrews 11, chapter 11, Also,
0: well, not yet. I haven't died yet. I haven't died faithful yet, but I will.
3: No.
0: With the help of God.
3: You're the living Hall of Faith, sir, the living cheerleader. And I feel like you're definitely going to be there. And I've just been studying that. I would like you, if you may, could you expand on that more? And when I go through this, you were actually even quoted it yourself, what it means for you. It's very deep. Do you know that you have an autobiography?
0: Yes, yes. At our website, there's a short autobiography.
3: Beautiful. It's inspired me so much. And you are golden through and through, hair and all, wink, wink, okay?
0: Now, that's silver. My hair is silver.
3: you're worth more than gold. I just wanted to check in and say thank you.
0: And
3: I'm going to let you go for now, and amen, praise God.
0: All right, Priscilla, thanks for your call. You wanted me to say something about the Hall of Faith. The Hall of Faith in Hebrews chapter 11 simply lists people beginning with Abel, which was the first generation after Adam and Eve, and going on through, you know, frankly, all the great people we know of in the Old Testament, from Abel, then it goes to Enoch, then it goes to Noah, and then you jump to Abraham and Isaac and Jacob, and then you're going to jump up to, Moses and Joshua and stuff, and then the prophets are mentioned there. Pretty much covers the whole Old Testament. It basically says, okay, all these guys that we read about, they were people of faith, and the reason we remember them is because they had faith. And what he's saying to his readers is, that's what God expects of us. God expects us to keep the faith. And these are, you know, examples of people who kept the faith. In James chapter 5, it says, take the prophets, brethren, for an example of suffering affliction and of patience. Behold, we count them happy who endure, James says. And then he says, you've heard of the patience of Job and have seen the end of the Lord, that I think it says the Lord is very patient or long-suffering or whatever, and of tender mercy. Basically, it's saying these Old Testament characters, you know, they went through a lot of stuff, and they remained loyal to God. And that's what we're supposed to think about them as kind of examples. Now, since the time that those books were written, since the time of the New Testament, there's been thousands and thousands of great examples of Christian faith. We don't know most of them, but somebody knew them. I mean, they've been all over the world, and in every century there's been martyrs, there's been Christian leaders, there's been people who stood out for their following of Christ. And I have to say, when I see their biographies, when I read about them, they inspire me just like the Old Testament prophets do. The Hall of Faith, as we might call it, did not end with the Old Testament saints, but if anything, it was just the beginning, as there have been now in the past 2,000 years, many thousands of Christians who, if we met them, we would feel probably like we are their spiritual inferiors. I know I would. Now, when you try to add me to that list, well, I hope that we can all be added to that list. That's the idea. The idea is that everyone who follows Christ should be faithful unto death and receive the crown of life. If you begin to compare yourself with others of your generation, you begin to make a mistake because, I mean, you probably think that about me because you read my biography and I've been a Christian all my life and I trust I'll be a Christian all my life to remain. But, and I know you've told me before you've had a rough background and, you know, so you probably think of me as a great saint. I'm not a great saint. I'm just I'm about average, I think, when it comes to, if you take true Christians throughout history, I'm about average. And, I don't know of anything about me that's exceptional, except maybe I feel God has given me gifts, but if God gives you gifts, that's no credit to you. It's what you do with them. It's whether you live a godly life or not. I've tried to do that since my youth. I have, and I'm old now, and I intend to live out the rest of my life as godly as God's grace will allow me to do. But I've had my stumbles, too. Man, I've done some bad stuff. It hasn't ever characterized my life. It's been like James said, many things we all stumble. I'm no exception to that. I've stumbled. I don't go around broadcasting all the things I've done that were awful, but I'm aware of them, and God's aware of them, and there are people who are aware of them. So, you know, don't think too highly of anyone. I'll tell you, it always concerns me if when I hear people seemingly kind of putting me on a pedestal, because I just see myself as a person who's an ordinary Christian who's just doing what the Bible tells us to do, and I've just been taking it seriously all my life, but I've stumbled too. And if you put someone on a pedestal and then you find out they aren't as perfect as you thought, then that can really be a stumbling block. And I certainly would not wish, if I have any regrets about my stumbles in the past, it's this, that people maybe themselves stumbled by them. And so don't, you're less likely to be stumbled when you hear that somebody you admire, you know, is human and falls too, if you just remember they're human. Remember they're not special. If somebody's a better Christian than me, and many people are, I consider it because God's given them more grace. And if I'm a better Christian than someone else, and that might be the case in some instances, that's because of the grace that God's given me. We all are to walk in whatever grace God gives us. And that will, you know, if we take Jesus seriously and we don't ever stop doing that, we're going to grow. We're going to grow in grace and in the knowledge of Jesus Christ. And hopefully we can be examples to others as a result of that, because people need examples. And unfortunately, there's a lot of bad examples, too. Anyway, I appreciate your confidence and your flattery, but I think there's other people who deserve it more than I do. And if there's anything there, it definitely is God that gets all the credit for that. And I'm not saying that just to be humble. I'm just saying that because I know it to be true. Thank you. Roger from Bakersfield, California. Welcome to The Narrow Path.
4: Thank you. My question has to do with penalty for sin. It's my understanding, or one position is that Jesus died for the sins of the world, all the sins, mm-hmm. which means that if a believer dies and is saved, then Christ has paid the penalty for his sin. If an unbeliever dies and is lost, he pays the penalty for his own sin. But if Christ has also died for his sin and paid the penalty, his sins are, or the penalty for his sins are paid for twice. Is that possible?
0: Well, I personally think that the metaphor of purchase is one of the metaphors for the atonement that the Bible uses. There are others. What Christ accomplished at the cross is sometimes spoken of as if it's a payment of a ransom. Jesus said he came to give his life a ransom for many. And Paul says in 1 Timothy 2 that Jesus gave his life a ransom for all. So, I mean, a ransom is a payment that's made to a kidnapper, right? And to release somebody. But that's not the only metaphor that is used in the Bible. For, conquering Satan at the cross is a very a major metaphor for what Christ accomplished. Buying and freeing a slave is another metaphor. Again, that's that's kind of a financial one. You know, you pay for a price for the slave to be free. There's a lot of different ways that the atonement is described in the Bible, and because it is a divine transaction, that I believe there's probably no perfect earthly transaction that is completely like it. But God has done his best to find analogies, you know, legal analogies, slavery analogies, battle victory analogies, and so forth, things that we're familiar with. I think all of these things are true about what Christ did in a certain sense, but to press any of them as if that's the whole picture, or that that it's in every way like the earthly counterpart that's being used as an analogy would be, I think, going too far. I think that we could say, see, what you're saying is if Jesus died for someone who never gets saved, well, he paid the price for their sins. But if they die without receiving that, they pay the price for the sins. So, but Jesus already paid it, so why would there be two payment twice made? I don't think that the analogy is intended to be taken that far. I think it'd be more like this, that what Jesus accomplished was a general pardon. Suppose the president of the United States, because he has the power to do so, simply issued a general pardon to everybody in prison. Everyone's free to go. Okay? Now, that would mean that he's provided pardon for everybody. But what if they say, I don't want it? Especially on the terms. if the idea was, if you'll come out of your prison and not commit the crimes anymore, then I'll pardon you. Well, some might say, I'm not going to commit myself to not doing that. I like those crimes. I want to keep doing those crimes. Or if it's like a man had slaves, let's say a very cruel man had slaves, and a very rich man came and said, I'll buy all your slaves and give them freedom, like Jesus has done. So Jesus pays the price for all to be out of slavery. But suppose some of the slaves say, well, I like my master. I don't want to be free. You know, thanks, but no thanks. I kind of like the way my master treats me. Well, some people like the way the devil treats them. Some people like the way sin their master treats them, and they don't want that. It's not that the pardon hasn't been issued generally or the purchase made in those cases. It's that, okay, they're not going to get the freedom that was bought for them. It was paid for, but they don't want it. And that's pretty much, I think, the only way that people end up being lost is if they don't want what Jesus did for them on his terms. Of course, his terms means total surrender to him and repentance of sin. I need to take a break here. We have another half hour coming, so don't go away. Our website is thenarrowpath.com. 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I'm Steve Gregg. Another half hour coming up, so stay tuned. I'll be back in about 30 seconds.
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0: 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My name is Steve Gregg, and we're live for another half hour taking your calls. If you'd like to be on the program, you have questions about the Bible or the Christian faith, or want to disagree with the host, the number to call is 844-484-5737. That's 844-484-5737. Our next caller is James from Manhattan, New York. Hi, James. Welcome to The Narrow Path. Thanks for calling.
1: How are you doing?
0: 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Thank you for calling.
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2: I believe it's no doubt welcoming God to come in. And some I think Christians would probably see it as the second coming of Christ, that he's going to return to Jerusalem. The Bible doesn't ever say that quite as clearly as some Christians want it to. I think basically it's just saying that it could be like when they brought the Ark of the Covenant into Jerusalem. We don't have any information about when it was written or what the occasion was. It's a Psalm of David, we're told. Now, we do know that at one point in his kingship, David brought the Ark of the Covenant, which was an emblem of the presence of Yahweh, the presence of God. And he brought it from where it had been kept in the house and installed it in a tent in Jerusalem. It may very well that this is what that's referring to. You everlasting doors, the gates of the city, open up and let's bring the Ark of God in. Let God come in. Now, I can't prove that's what it's talking about because we don't have information about the specific event. But as far as thinking of it as a gate to heaven, I think that's what you're suggesting. I don't think the Bible, it's certainly not in the Old Testament, ever suggests anything about a gate to heaven or people going to heaven. We do have Jacob's dream where he saw a ladder with its foot on earth and its top in heaven, but it was just a symbolic dream where the angels of God were ascending and descending from heaven, and God was at the top, and it was obviously the ladder represented some kind of a portal to God, though not specifically a portal to go up to God. It wasn't Jacob who went up that ladder. It was angels coming and going on it. It sounds to me like it was basically representing the fact that God sending his blessings and to earth, this ladder represented that avenue. Because, of course, Jacob was at Bethel. He'd come into the Holy Land from, he's about to leave the Holy Land. Actually, he's fleeing from Esau, but Jacob was not much of a believer at that time, and he didn't know the value of the land that was going to be their inheritance. And I think this dream was to reveal to him that the land he was leaving and would return to, because he was leaving to go stay with Laban in Syria, that land was the place that God was going to choose to, to pour out his blessings from heaven on the world. And the angels ascending, we're never given any information about what the ascending angels and descending angels would be. My guess is angels ascending were probably representing prayers carried up to God from earth, and the angels descending, I would imagine, would represent those angels that are coming down and bringing the answers to those prayers. We do have that kind of imagery a little bit in Daniel chapter 10 and so forth, but I'm not even sure of that. But the interesting thing is it's not really discussing man going to heaven, if that's what you mean. Man is never mentioned as going to heaven when he dies in the Old Testament. And so I don't think that psalm would be talking about that if that's what you're wondering. I believe the gates and the doors would be reference to the gates and doors of Jerusalem, because that's, David was enamored with Jerusalem. It was his capital city. It was his hometown. He had conquered it specifically he wanted to build a house for God in it. He didn't, but Solomon later did. So I think the everlasting doors and the gates and so forth are in the context referring to letting God come in, and very possibly, in my opinion, when the ark was being brought, which represented God. Represented his coming into the city. All right, let's talk to Yugoslavia, not a caller from Yugoslavia. Yugoslavia is the name, from Miami, Florida. Hi, Yugoslavia. Good to hear from you.
3: Hi, I'm calling from my car. Can you hear me well, or should I just put it on?

0: speaker.
1: I can hear you. There's some background noise, but go ahead and give me your question.
0: I don't have a question. I have a comment, and I'll be quick.
1: Okay.
0: In regards to what Ms. Priscilla was saying, okay, so our pastor from our church told us on Sunday, you know, praise the Lord. Let your neighbor hear you. Let a family member hear you. You don't know what's going to happen in their heart. So go ahead and do it. So to add to what Ms. Priscilla was saying, Steve, when I get into my car at 5 o'clock, I just want to hear you. Like, I want to hear my pastor. Because we live in a world where, you know, sometimes it could be contaminated. And when we listen to the Word of God, these questions and then the answers, that helps. And I'm very grateful. And I just want to say thank you because you're sharing your gifts with us and thousands of listeners. That's all I want to say. Thank you.
1: All right. Well, thank you for your call. Yeah, it certainly is the case that in the world, especially those who are not in ministry like I am, but if you're out and working in business or somewhere else, you're going to be hearing all kinds of stuff that's not very edifying. There's a lot of messages that come across, on whether it's on the radio or TV or movies or on the Internet or just in the people around you talking. And if you're a Christian and you really are trying to keep your thoughts on the truth, it can be, you can feel bombarded sometimes. So if, you know, if there's something, your pastor, somebody you hear on the radio, some podcast you listen to or something that's edifying, it is definitely a relief. And that's what I understand you to be saying. And I'm glad this show can do that for some people. I wish it could do it for everybody. Thanks for your call. All right, let's talk to Ken in Port Huron, Michigan, whom we talked to yesterday. Hi, Ken. Welcome.
2: Hi, Steve. Talked to you yesterday, and you asked if I had anything else, and I said no. And then I listened to your Friday show on YouTube, and you talked with somebody about something I wished I had said more. I'll try to move right along here. 1 Corinthians 14, mm-hmm. 35, and that's what you talked about with a caller on, I believe it was Friday. And I've heard you talk before on this subject, and I'm just going to dare to challenge you a little bit here. Context. If we go back to verse 29, let two or three prophets speak, and let the others pass judgment. Now, I've heard you say before, that's two or three prophecies per meeting. It doesn't say that. And it says two or three prophets speak. That's two or three prophecies. And then the others, that could be everybody else, weigh it, judge it, pass judgment, assess it. I understand that to mean, because we functioned in that, and I understand that to mean slow down, folks, slow down. Slow down. There's an order here. Then Paul says the next verse, but if a revelation is made to another who's seated, you know, take your turn kind of a thing, for you can all prophesy. You can all prophesy, not just two or three. You can all get your turn, and so that all may learn and may be exhorted. The spirits of the prophets are subject to the prophets. God's not an author of confusion. And during this time, I'm adding this, and during this time, as in all the churches, the women are to keep silent. During the time of assessing prophecies, during the time of judging prophecies, women should assess, they should judge, but they should keep silent. And if they have any questions, they can ask their husband in the car on the way home. But they should.
1: Or the chariot.
2: I'm sorry?
1: Or in the chariot. Yeah,
2: the chariot. That's what it says, chariot. desire to learn anything, they can ask their husbands at home. And it's like the oversight of the meeting is male, usually elders, but Corinth may not have had elders.
1: Right.
2: And if there are no elders, the point is the women are to keep silent in this one area right here. And that's when prophecies are being assessed. I've seen that work. It, you know, there doesn't always have to be something said during that time of assessing and weighing. Sometimes you just pause and just chew on it for a little bit, and then you move on with the meeting. But so, once in a while, there's times that there does be need to be something said to reel it in, to bring it in a little bit, maybe even a question asked, but not by women. Women should keep silent during that time. Now, when I saw that, it was a few months later, I'm listening to Mike Winger, and he gave five views of these two verses here in 34 and 35. He gave five views, and the fifth one was exactly what I just said. And he probably got it from me. I'm kidding.
1: No doubt.
2: Oh, yeah. but he said this is his view, what he favors, and that he finds, and he's found that that view is getting more popular today. I just wondered if you'd ever heard that or considered it.
1: Yeah, I mean, over the years, among the things I've read in terms of commentaries, a lot of them seem to be saying that the silence of women is simply in connection with the judging of prophecy, and I think that's what you're saying. So that's definitely one of the views out there, to be sure.
2: Okay. I wondered if you'd ever heard that, because in listening to you, I've never heard you bring it out, but okay, that answered my question.
1: Yeah, the problem is that there are different views of what the background is, what was going on in the Church of Corinth, and therefore also that would create different interests that Paul had in making these statements. Is he trying to have women be quiet in the church completely? Is he trying to get them not to judge prophecies? Is he trying to get them to just stop, interrupting by asking questions in the church? Everyone has their own opinion about what the scenario is, and Paul doesn't tell us what it was. But certainly, what you've suggested is one possibility. I don't have any problem with it.
2: Yeah, we used to have the camp meetings were too long. They go 3, 4, 5 hours, and there would be a break, but not an official break, but the ladies would take the kids back and put them to bed maybe, and then the meeting would slow down, then it would pick up again, and it was like whole different. Well, if you're going to limit the prophecies to 2 or 3 per meeting, you better define a meeting.
1: Yeah, I'm not going to get into that right now because I have people waiting, but I don't worry too much about that. All right.
2: Okay.
1: Thanks so much, Ken. Good talking to you.
2: Bye-bye.
1: All right. Bye now. All right. We're going to talk next to Matthew in Sheridan, California. Sounds like it should be Oregon. Is this Sheridan, California, or Oregon, Matthew?
3: It's Sheridan, California, right
1: on the
3: border of Lincoln. It's Northern California.
1: Okay.
3: About I want to say 30.
1: Okay. I'm familiar with Sheridan, Oregon. I was not familiar with California, Sheridan. Go ahead.
3: I got two questions for you theologically that I have taught on, never preached, but taught on, and you and I have never disagreed on anything you said, so I'm curious where you align.
1: That sounds dangerous.
3: Do you want the question about Jesus on the cross, or do you want a question about the church?
1: Well, it depends on how long it takes. Give me the ones at the forefront of your mind. Maybe if it's short enough, I can maybe answer too.
3: So here's the church. So we know historically that the Catholic Church was at one point totally different than it is today. It's evolved to what it is today. My question is, when God created man and created Eve, they walked along with him in the Garden of Eden, right? They walked side by side with him. Then sin entered the world. God, being so holy and so righteous, he could no longer walk with man. So there was a separation that took place that was permanent and forever. But God created a way for there to be communion between them again, right? Through offering and sacrifice.
1: All right. Yeah, let's get closer to what you're asking because we're running out of time here. Go ahead.
3: My question is, if you look through the entire Bible, the Old Testament into the New Testament, that is a repeated pattern where God establishes a way to communicate with man. And over time, by the time Jesus shows up, the Pharisees, man, is corrupted with God as a citizen, and Jesus strikes the plate, makes it all even broader, bigger, and simpler.
1: Yeah, you're cutting out. You're cutting out. Are you in motion? You're cutting out. Are you in motion somewhere? Or are you in one place? Because your voice is cutting out quite a bit.
3: No, I'm in one. I'm in one place now. I just pulled over on the side of the road. Can you hear me better?
1: I can right now. So could you put that question in a single sentence again?
3: Yeah. So here's the question. Do you think that the Catholic Church and what it was and the way they teach of Peter being the first pope and the way it was established was actually the way the apostles formatted it was actually the church that God established, but over time, as man corrupted it, then the Reformation happened, which was God's way of saying, okay, now we're just going to get right down to basics because you've polluted it with all these unnecessary things, Mariology and idolatry. And
1: okay,
3: all
1: let me answer. Let
3: my
1: me answer
3: question is that.
1: Oh, yeah. Okay. First of all, if you remember, the Roman Catholic Church was not the only church on the planet besides, that was just the Western Church. With Rome as its capital. There's also the Eastern Church. Well, there's Eastern Orthodoxy with its capital in eventually in Constantinople. And then later there's the Far Eastern Church. It's over in the Babylon and Syria area and even as far east as India where Thomas was. And then down in Africa there's the Coptic Church. And these churches were not all under the same authority and they weren't all following the same evolutionary pattern from the original church. I think what we have to understand is that any movement, and we see that whenever any new denomination forms, you know, whether it's the Wesley revival that evolves into the Methodist Church, or Luther's Reformation that evolves into the modern Lutheran Church, or, you know, even the Anabaptist movement that evolved into modern Mennonites and so forth, often these things start out by recovering something of original Christianity, which had been forgotten or covered over with some traditional, covering, that people had forgotten it, and they rediscover it, and in doing so, they start a new movement. But then, within a few generations, even they become either legalistic or encrusted with certain traditions and inflexible and so forth. And I think that that's just a carnal human testimony, tendency. The tendency is to add to what the original purity of the church was. And when we add things, it's never an improvement, in my opinion. We always think we're making it an improvement, but I don't think it is. I believe the early church was simply comprised of people who regarded themselves as brothers and sisters, children of God, followers of Jesus as their king and their Lord, and who gathered together to edify each other, and to minister to each other and to learn together about the things of God. And there were the apostles initially would be teaching them on a daily basis in Jerusalem there. And then, of course, the apostles eventually were scattered. And so there were other teachers that picked up that banner. You know, Paul told Timothy, he says, the things you've heard of me in the presence of many witnesses, teach those things to faithful men who will then in turn teach other people. So, the apostolic teaching was supposed to be passed down through the generations. Now, the Catholic institution, and I have to say, I'm not trying to bash Catholics because I think this is true of almost every Protestant institution. I'm not sure of any church in the world that hasn't gone through, some kind of evolution. But the Catholic Church eventually thought it'd be best to perpetuate apostolic authority, not as much through the teachings of the apostles, which is the way Paul wanted it to be perpetuated. That's what he told Timothy, teach another generation the things I teach, and then have them teach the next generation. So apostolic authority, according to the Bible, should be passed down through the faithful teaching of what the apostles said, so that the church doesn't drift very far from it. But it was in the early second century, Ignatius is the one who wrote seven letters to seven churches there around 110 AD. And he, in order to keep the church kind of united, told everyone to submit to the bishop of the church. Now, when Paul was on the earth, there wasn't a bishop in every church. The bishops, the word episcope in the Greek, means overseers. And they were the same as the elders. There's no distinction between an episcope, a bishop, overseer in the early church as the elders. And there were several elders in each church, if there were any. We don't know of any church that had a singular bishop. But by the second or third generation after the apostles, already they'd started having a single leader that everyone had to obey. Well, of course, it's a short step from there. For all the bishops of the different churches have to obey one of the bishops, the Bishop of Rome being a natural choice. And then, of course, they have to come up with some kind of a justification for this. And so they go back to the Bible, start looking for ways to force passages that don't teach this into the paradigm that they're trying to say is biblical. This is what denominations do also. I mean, the Catholic Church is no different. Anytime people get their hands on Christianity and start trying to, you know, develop it, try to make it better than it was, try to make it more, you know, I don't know, more stable or whatever in a human way, I don't think they improve it. I think they corrupt it. And I think that that's, this idea that Peter's the head of the church, there's nothing in the Bible says that. I know the verses that Catholics use for it, certainly. I know the verses. I've talked to them. I've debated them. But they don't say that. You have to have the doctrine in your head first, and then you can kind of try to read it into these verses, which don't say it. But, I mean, if the doctrine was true, you could kind of read those verses through that and say, you know, this is kind of the germ of this idea. But the verses themselves don't teach it. And so, I think that every generation of Christians has to reform in a way. Because the generation before them may have added some things. And if a church doesn't reform itself, if every fresh generation doesn't say, let's get back to what Jesus said, let's get back to what the apostles taught, then there's going to be this accretion and accumulation of traditional things that go unchallenged. A new generation comes up and starts teaching something, and unfortunately, if it doesn't get challenged at that point, the next generation is going to be taught it as if it's true. And then it becomes a tradition that, you know, several generations teach the same thing, even though it never was in the Bible, the apostles never taught it. And that's what I think. So you were talking about how the church changed and evolved, the Catholic Church did. I think all churches do to some extent. But the body of Christ is comprised not of members of these organizations per se. People who are in the body of Christ certainly will be found in these organizations, but these organizations are not the body of Christ themselves. They're not the church. They're simply organizations that identify themselves as the church. The church is the body of Christ, which Christ started and which every believer is a part of. And, it's never been necessary, I believe, for any Christian of any generation to be loyal to the traditions, the man-made traditions of the previous generation. And if they don't challenge them, then those traditions accumulate like barnacles on the hull of a boat, and you have to, pull it out of the water and clean it off eventually, or else you're just going to be destroying your boat. Anyway, I appreciate your call. I don't know if we have time. We might, if it's short. Jerome in Shoreline, Washington, we got a couple minutes. Welcome.
4: Okay. Yeah, thanks, Steve. I appreciate the comment about the chariot. I'm looking forward to getting back to those days.
1: Me too. Go ahead.
4: Okay, but the question is, the subject is grace. I live across the street from a congregation that has a pride flag out, and I've come from that lifestyle. And give me some advice on how to balance. How do I balance grace and minister to such folks as I used to be? I'll take some answer on the radio.
1: Well, some of your words are a little muffled. How do you balance grace with what?
4: With the lifestyle I got out from
1: gotcha.
4: With the pride flag across the street.
1: Okay,
4: gotcha. I came out of that lifestyle, and I'm wondering.
1: I hear you. Now I know your question. Yeah. I'd like to answer it before we're out of time.
4: Okay, go ahead.
1: I don't mean to cut you off, but you answered me, and I need to get it to answering, or you won't get anything. All right. So the church across the street has a pride flag, and you know we're saved by grace, and so how do we balance an emphasis on grace with an emphasis on biblical morality? Well, the Bible, it's not really a question of balance. The Bible teaches that grace itself makes us subject to Christian teaching, to Christ's teaching. It's grace that restores us to a relationship with Christ. By grace, we're rejoined with him from our alienation. And that's not by works, that by grace. But now that we're rejoined, what is a proper relationship with Christ? The proper relationship with Christ is he's a king, and we're not. He's a Lord, and we're not. And anyone who's in rebellion against him and not following him is a subject who's in rebellion, and they're not in a proper relationship with him. So the proper relationship that grace brings us into with Christ is one of loyalty and submission. And when we learn that Jesus wants us to give up our sins and tells us to live a, you know, a life that people should always have lived in the first place if they'd never rebelled, well, that's what a Christian does because of the relationship. Because, I mean, a dutiful child will obey their father. Why? Because they're taking seriously the fact that they're the child of that person. If you're a servant of a master, you follow the master. Jesus said, why do you call me Lord, Lord, and you don't do what I say? There's no conflict here. Our website is thenarrowpath.com. I'm sorry to say we're out of time. I hope that was helpful.
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0: a world that screams for your attention, there is a place that invites you to peace. 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

0: a world that screams for your attention, there is a place that invites you to peace. 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

0: a world that screams for your attention, there is a place that invites you to peace. 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You don't need a choir. 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

0: a world that screams for your attention, there is a place that invites you to peace. 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

0: a world that screams for your attention, there is a place that invites you to peace. 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

0: a world that screams for your attention, there is a place that invites you to peace. You don't need a building. You don't need a choir. You just need to turn your heart to Air One.
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0: a world that screams for your attention, there is a place that invites you to peace. 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You just need to turn your heart to Air One.
1: 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Songs that heal. 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

0: a world that screams for your attention, there is a place that invites you to peace. 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
1: Greetings, friends and new listeners, and welcome to The Sound of Faith. I'm Sharon Knotts, thanking you for tuning in today, because we know faith comes by hearing, and hearing by the Word of God. Today's message by my father, Brother Hardy, is a powerful word of prophecy, followed by the message, Mercy, the outgoing love of God. I believe you will be comforted by this prophetic utterance spoken by the Holy Spirit through His servant, and that you will be further encouraged by the message that follows, In mercy, the outgoing love of God.
2: For behold, I would say to thee, my little ones, thou art standing in my presence, and yea, my presence is fullness of joy. For behold, I have sniffed at thine offering and thine oblates of praise, and I say, it is a sweet-smelling savor, a sacrifice acceptable, and I have come down that I might fellowship with thee, and that I might walk amongst thee, and that I might say unto thee, comfort ye, for I am thy God, the God of all comfort and all grace, yea, that yet has his eye upon the righteous, and his ear is yet open unto their call. And when they call in the time of trouble, I say that I hear, and I turn my eyes toward thee, and I stir up my bowels of compassion, and I outstretch my arm of power, and I will do signs and mighty wonders to supply thy need, and yea, to beat thine enemy back. Behold, I say that there is no shortage in thy God. Nay, is there a recession in him, saith the Lord God. But if thou wilt keep thy faith in my word, behold, my word shall perform a mighty miracle in thy life. And my word shall supply thy every need, and pay thy bills, and lift thee up, and bring thee victorious. For I have said in my word that the just, the righteous ones, must live by faith. It is thy faith that shall cause thee to live. And thou art in the setting of this scripture, saith the Lord God. For behold, even though it seems like the heavens are stayed, and as brass, saith the Lord God, yea, and it looks like that the Mirabel has run dry and the old cruise has run dry, saith the Lord. But nevertheless, my word shall not fail, saith the Almighty God. For it is written line upon line and precept upon precept, and here a little and there a little. And behold, my eyes are upon my word. And when someone dares to step out upon my word, then I hasten, saith the Almighty God, that I might confirm it. For confirming it, I shall confirm it with a mighty confirmation. And fulfilling, I shall fulfill it with a mighty fulfillment, saith the Lord God. Yea, I say that thou art in my presence, and my eye is turned towards thee, and my ears are open under their call, and my heart and my bowels are stirred up. And thou shalt ask of me, saith the Lord God. And behold, I would even give thee the heathen for thy hire, and the uttermost parts of the earth for thy hire and thy inheritance, saith the Lord God. Ask, as I have said in my word, and you shall receive, and seek, and ye shall find, and knock, and behold, I will open up, yea, the windows of heaven, and I will pour out of my spirit and of my blessings upon you, for it is my good pleasure, yea, to give thee even the kingdom. For I have said in my word, fear not, little flock, for it is thy Father's good pleasure to give thee the kingdom and to supply thy every need. And I say unto thee, take comfort, comfort ye, saith the God of all comfort and grace. For I, the Almighty God, and I, El Shaddai, is in the midst of thee, and my arm is outstretched, and my hand is ready to do great and mighty things, signs and wonders and miracles. I am here to lift thee up and bind up thy broken hearts, saith the Lord God. I am here to comfort thy souls and thy grieved spirits, saith the Lord God. And I am here that I will heal thy body and deliver thee. I am here that I might supply thine every need, for thou art my little ones, and thou art my gems, saith the Lord God, and thou art my sheep, and thou art my people, and I love thee with an infinite and an everlasting love. Therefore I say, do not doubt me this night, but step out upon my word, and dare to ask, and you shall receive. Dare, I say, to step out on my word, and I will fulfill it with a mighty confirmation and with a mighty fulfillment, saith the Lord God. Yea, take off the limits tonight. Yea, and according to thy faith, thou shalt receive. For I am able, saith the Almighty One, to do exceeding and abundantly above what thou can ask or think. I say, ask, ask, ask of me, and I will give unto thee. Yea, ask, for it is my good pleasure to give unto thee the kingdom, saith the Lord. Hallelujah! For behold, I would say to thee, my people, yea, I have come down to fellowship with thee. Yea, for I have received thine oblations and offers of praise, and it is a sweet-smelling savor, a sacrifice acceptable, saith the Lord. Yea, and I have come down that I might draw thee to my bosom, that I might comfort thee, saith the Lord God. Yea, that I might bear thee up in my arms, that I might wipe the tears from thine eyes, that the pressures of this world might bring, saith God. For thou art my little ones, and I love thee with an infinite and an everlasting love, saith the Lord. And thou art the apple of my eye, and thou art my jewels and gems, saith God. Yea, and I shall gather thee up when I send my son. Yea, and I shall garnish, and I shall bedeck the heavens with thy presence, saith the Lord. Yea, take comfort, saith thy God, for I am the God of all comfort and all grace, and I am able to do that which is seemingly impossible, saith the Lord God. Yea, I say, look not to the circumstance, look not to the things which are seen, but look unto thy God. Yea, that underneath has his everlasting arms, that in the time of trouble he shall lift thee up and draw thee to his bosom, hide thee, yea, in the hollow of his omnipotence until the storm is over. Yea, the God that can make the way where there seemeth to be no way, the God that is able to do the exceeding and abundantly above what thou can ask or what even thou can fathom or think in thy hearts and minds and understanding, saith the Lord. Yea, I am the God that is able, and I am the God that is moving in behalf of my little ones. For behold, I have promised in my word that I would supply their need, I would fill up their need, yea, according to my riches in glory. Though I have had my hand heavy upon this nation and its economy, saith God, I will bring thee through, and I will open up doors where thou can have the finance, and I will supply the needs of thy daily lives and existence, saith God. For I am the God that is over his people, like the shepherd over his sheep, and I watch over thee, and I will lead thee into a green pasture, and I will lead thee into a large place, and there I shall spread my table, saith the Lord God. And thou shalt eat in plenty, and thou shalt be full, and thou shalt praise the name of the Lord God that has dealt so wondrous and graciously with thee. Take thou heart, saith the Lord God. Yea, take a tighter grip upon my hand and walk with me, saith the Lord God. And I will take thee through the maze of this generation and this hour. I will take thee through these seemingly hard places. Yea, I will straighten out the crooked path. I will fill up thy valleys, and I shall make a straight path of victory and of salvation and of deliverance for thee. Yea, and thou shalt praise and magnify the name of the Lord God. Yea, I have come close to thee to comfort thee, saith the Lord God, in these trying times. I have warned thee that these days would be upon thee. Yea, but I have said that I would be a very present help in the time of need, and I would be there, and thou canst call upon me, and I will answer thee. Yea, and I will show thee great and mighty things that seem not to be. Yea, but I shall bring them into existence, saith God. For I am still God, and I change not, and my Son is still the same, yesterday, today, and forever. And my word is still forever settled in heaven. Nay, nay, nay, 1,000 times nay, not one jot nor tittle shall fail, but it shall all come to pass, and in confirming it, I shall confirm it with a mighty confirmation. Yea, and bring it to pass, I shall bring it to pass mightily. So I say unto thee, take a tighter grip upon my hand. Let thy faith continually reach up to me and stand. Yea, I say, stand steadfast upon my promises, for my word cannot and it shall not fail, but I shall confirm it, saith the Lord God. Yea, I shall dot my I's and cross my T's, and I will put the period in, which means I will completely, completely supply thy need, completely bring thee through, and completely bring thee the victory. For I am the God of the total man. I am the God of the soul that's able to save and to keep. I am the God of the mind and the heart. I am able to bring peace unto thee, saith the Lord God. And I am the God of thy bodies, and I have made them in the beginning, and I have the spare parts, and I can heal, and I can deliver, and I can set free, saith the Lord God. Yea, let thy faith stay in me. Doubt thou not. Separate thyself from thy doubt and thine unbelief. Let not fears and doubt come into thy heart, but feed and feast upon my word, and fill thy hearts and lives with my word, saith the Lord God. Yea, meditate upon it day and night, for I then shall make thee like a tree planted by the rivers of water. Thou shalt bring forth fruit in thy season. Thy leaf shall not wither. Nay, and whatsoever thou doest, it shall prosper, saith the Lord God. So take comfort and take courage, and know that the great God of all constellation, yea, that it is nothing too hard for him, saith the Lord.
1: Amen. What a powerful word of prophecy spoken through God's servant, Brother Hardy, with the encouraging exhortation, mercy, the outgoing love of God. God's definition of love is beyond the comprehension of human understanding. Romans 5 declares, God commended or manifested his love towards us in that while we were yet sinners, Christ died for us. When we least deserved it, could not earn it or merit it in any way, God manifested his love through Jesus Christ, his Son. I hope you will order this special CD of both prophecies that aired on the program this week with the message that followed, Mercy, the outgoing love of God, so that you may be ministered to by these prophetic words of comfort again and again, and perhaps you want to share it with a friend who is going through a difficult time. What a blessing you can bring to them when they are uplifted by these words of comfort and hope. 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

0: Welcome to Doers of the Word with David Middleton, pastor of Jesus' Lord Outreach Center in Phoenix, Arizona. This radio program will teach you the practical knowledge of the Word of God and give answers to your questions about the problems in your life so that you can live in victory. Open your heart and mind as Pastor Middleton shares the uncompromised Word with you today.
1: Praise the Lord. Glad to be with you. This is David Middleton welcoming you to the Doers of the Word radio program, where I'm teaching you the uncompromised Word of God. We're sharing with you on the subject of conquering the flesh. We're going to get right into the Word, continuing to talk on this important subject of conquering the flesh. 1 Peter 1:14, as obedient children, not fashioning yourselves according to the former lusts in your ignorance. We walked according to the lusts of the flesh in our ignorance because we had a lack of knowledge. Now, as you get the Word in you, and you get the knowledge of God, and you find out you're supposed to crucify that flesh daily, God expects us to be obedient children. It is imperative that every Christian be obedient to the Word of God, and not fashion yourself according to those former lusts. Then in 1 Peter 2:11, he says, "Dearly beloved, I beseech you as strangers and pilgrims, abstain from fleshly lusts which war against your soul." You and I are strangers and pilgrims. Remember, we're citizens of heaven. We're born from above. The Word commands us to abstain from fleshly lusts which are warring against our soul. Remember, you are spirit, soul, and body. Your spirit is right with God. Your body is not. And the soul is where the battle goes on. Are you going to yield to the Spirit and walk in line with the Word of God, which is the way of the Spirit? Or are you going to yield to the fleshly lusts and walk after the lusts of the flesh? They are warring against your soul. That's why you've got to have your mind renewed to the truth. You've got to deny yourself and crucify that flesh daily. Put to death the deeds of the body. Do not let the body run you. In fact, if you let the lust of the flesh run you, it's going to stop the Word from producing in your life. Mark chapter 4, in the parable of the sower. In verse 19, it speaks of the cares of this world, the deceitfulness of riches, and the lust of other things entering in. Choke the Word, and it becometh unfruitful. Notice these things, including the lust of other things, have to enter in. Having the strong desires for other things is not sin, remember, unless you allow it to conceive within you and enter into you. If the lusts of other things enter in and you follow after them, it will choke the Word of God in your life, and it in you will become unfruitful. This is why it's mandatory that you deny yourself and crucify the flesh daily. In 1 Peter 4:1 it says, "As Christ has suffered for us in the flesh, arm yourselves likewise with the same mind." Remember from Romans 8, it speaks of how Jesus had like sinful flesh. He had flesh that had the ability to sin. He was tempted in all points, yet without sin. That means he had to deny himself. He had to crucify the flesh daily, and he could not yield to the desires of the flesh. Here it speaks of him suffering for us in the flesh, and pointing out that you and I are to have the same mind. He goes on and says, "For he that hath suffered in the flesh has ceased from sin." That means because you have refused to allow yourself to walk after the ways of the flesh, you are suffering in the flesh, you're not letting it run you, then you will cease from sin. Because if you walk in the flesh, you sin. If you walk in the Spirit according to the Word of God, then you're going to be obedient, producing righteousness. So there will be a suffering in the flesh that you and I will experience because we're going to resist those strong desires of the lust of the flesh. Just as Jesus suffered in the flesh, you and I are going to suffer in the flesh, and we're going to cease from sin. Verse 2 goes on and says that he no longer should live the rest of his time in the flesh to the lusts of men, but to the will of God. God wants you to live your life to the will of God by putting the Word of God first place. You are not to live in the flesh to the lusts of men. In 2 Peter 2:10, it speaks of those who are walking after the flesh in the lust of uncleanness and despising government. In other words, those that walk after the flesh through their lusts, not only will they enter into uncleanness, but they will despise government, meaning they won't want anybody to rule and reign over them. They reject the rule of God in their life. They're self-willed because they're serving self, and they've made themselves their own ruler. You cannot walk in the flesh or you are despising God's rule in your life. If you are self-willed and you're not submitting your will to the Word of God, you are walking and living after the flesh according to the lusts. And in 2 Peter 2:18, it speaks of those who, through the lusts of the flesh, they had much wantonness, and they were living in error. As a born-again Christian, don't make the mistake of walking after the lusts of the flesh and living in error. We've got to walk in line with the Word of God. In 2 Peter 3:3, we're warned by the Scripture, saying, "Knowing this, that there shall come in the last days scoffers walking after their own lusts." You see a scoffer walking after their own lusts, you need to share the Word of God with them and bring correction to them. Call them to repentance, and if they will not repent, do not walk in fellowship with them. And don't let anybody who declares that they're a Christian and walking after their own lust deceive you to make you think that it's okay to walk in that same way. No, you are commanded to walk after the Spirit, not after the lusts of the flesh. In Jude 16, it speaks of murmurers and complainers walking after their own lusts, their mouth speaking great swelling words, having men's person in admiration because of advantage. Otherwise, these people that are walking after their own lusts, they're murmuring, they're complaining, they're speaking all kinds of wrong words with their mouth, and they have respect of persons. That's what it means by having men's persons in admiration because of advantage. They will treat one person one way because of an advantage for themselves. Remember, the Bible says if you have respect of persons, you commit sin. You and I must turn away from walking after the lusts of the flesh. In fact, in Philippians 3:3, the word declares that we're to have no confidence in the flesh. That means you have absolutely no confidence in yourself apart from God. You and I are never to walk after the ways of the flesh, after the ways of human nature. We're to walk in the Spirit after the Word of God. So never have confidence in the flesh. Never trust your feelings. Never trust the senses. Never trust any desires that are coming from within that are contrary to the Word of God. If it's not in line with the Word of God, it's not coming from your spirit. And then in 1 John 2:15 it says, "Love not the world, neither the things that are in the world. If any man love the world, the love of the Father is not in him. For all that is in the world, the lust of the flesh, the lust of the eyes, the pride of life, it's not of the Father, but it's of the world. And the world passeth away in the lust thereof. But he that doeth the will of God abideth forever." That's what God wants you to be, a doer of the will of God continually. And notice he said, all that's in the world. All means all. You got to separate yourself from the things of this world. And it speaks of the lust of the flesh, the lust of the eyes, the pride of life. It's not of the Father. It's of the world. Turn away from it and do not yield to lust that would cause you to walk in any ways of the world, or to love the world, or love the things that are in the world. Do not lust after things. Be content in the things that God has given unto you. He will provide all that you have need of, that you have all sufficiency. Now in Romans chapter 6, verse 2, it speaks of the fact that you and I are dead to sin. And because of that, how shall we live any longer therein? In verse 6, it says, "Because the old man is crucified with him, that the body of sin might be destroyed, henceforth we should not serve sin." In verse 7, it says, "He that's dead is freed from sin." Therefore, as verse 11 says, we're to reckon ourselves to be dead indeed unto sin, but alive unto God. You must know that you are dead to sin, you're alive unto God, and you are to walk after the ways of the Spirit. Romans 6:12 goes on and says, "Let not sin therefore reign in your mortal body, that you should obey it in the lust thereof." How can you stop sin from reigning in your mortal body? Just don't obey it. How would you obey sin? In the lust thereof. That means anything that is coming from the flesh, the lust of the flesh, will always cause you to sin. Yet God says, "Let not sin reign in your mortal body," which means no Christian should be walking after the ways of the flesh. And all Christians can conquer sin in their life. Verse 13 goes on and says, "Neither yield your members as instruments of unrighteousness unto sin." The key is, what are you yielding your members to? What are your members? Your members are all your faculties. What you are hearing through your ears, what you're seeing through your eyes, what you're speaking with your mouth, what you're thinking upon in your mind, what you're putting your hands to, or what steps you're walking in. You must not yield your members as instruments of unrighteousness. That produces sin. You're yielding to the lust of the flesh. But instead, he says, yield yourselves unto God as those that are alive from the dead, and your members as instruments of righteousness unto God. For sin shall not have dominion over you, for you are not under the law, but under grace. That means that sin shall not have dominion over you. And why is that? Because you're not under the law, speaking of the Old Testament. You're now under grace, which is the New Testament. In the New Testament, yield your members unto God. In Romans 6:16 it says, "Know ye not that to whom you yield yourselves servants to obey, his servants you are to whom you obey, whether of sin unto death or of obedience unto righteousness." Notice it says, to whom. That means you're yielding to a person. To whom you yield yourself servants to obey, you become his servant. That means if you're yielding your members to unrighteousness, obeying the lusts of the flesh, you will sin and that will produce death. And you're actually yielding to the devil. That means you could be a born-again Christian and yet be serving the devil because you're yielding your members to unrighteousness, which is sin, which will produce death in your life. Instead, we're to yield ourselves in obedience to God's word, which is yielding to God, and that's going to produce righteousness in your life. Verse 17, he goes on and says, you were the servants of sin, but you have obeyed from the heart the form of doctrine that was delivered you. Being then made free from sin, you became the servants of righteousness. When you got born again, you got to realize you are not a servant of sin any longer. You're not a sinner. You got a brand new spirit, which is right before God. You are now free from sin. You are now a servant of righteousness, and you are to yield your members to be obedient to the word of God that produces the fruits of righteousness in your life. In verse 19, we see further revelation where it says, I speak after the manner of men because of the infirmity, which means the weakness of your flesh. As you have yielded your members servants to uncleanness and to iniquity, this word iniquity means lawlessness, which means you're walking contrary to God's laws. And what laws are we speaking of? It's the law of the New Testament. That means if we yield our members to the lust of the flesh, it produces uncleanness and lawlessness, and that'll produce more lawlessness in our life. And the more that you walk in the way of lawlessness, you're walking contrary to God's laws of the Spirit in the New Testament, and it will lead you down a path of destruction. You know, in the last days in Matthew chapter 24, verse 12, it says, because iniquity, it's the same word, lawlessness, because lawlessness shall abound, the love of many shall wax cold. That's talking about Christians, because the word love is agape, which refers to Christians. The love of many Christians will wax cold. Why? Because of lawlessness abounding, and that they have not been walking in line with righteousness. Instead, they've been yielding their members to uncleanness and to lawlessness that produces more lawlessness in their life. Verse 19 goes on and says, so now yield your members, servants, to righteousness unto holiness. God wants us to be holy as he is holy. How can we be holy? It all depends on what you yield your members to. If you yield your members, all of your faculties, what you're seeing, what you're hearing, what you're speaking, what you're thinking upon, what you're putting your hands to, what you're walking in, if you yield your members, servants, to righteousness, which means you're going to yield your members to do what the Word of God says, that will produce holiness in your life. Then in verse 20, he goes on and says, when you were the servants of sin, you were free from righteousness. What fruit had you in those things whereof you're now ashamed? Any time you yield to the lusts of the flesh and walk in sin, you're ashamed of the fruit that has come forth from it. And the end of those things is death. Then in verse 22, he says, being now made free from sin and become servants to God, you have your fruit unto holiness and the end everlasting life. Look how important this is. You are now free from sin. You're not a servant of sin anymore. You're a servant of righteousness, and you are now to yield your members in obedience to God's word that produces the fruits of righteousness that brings forth holiness, and the end result is everlasting life. This is why all born-again Christians must deny themselves and crucify the flesh daily. Luke chapter 9, verse 23, Jesus said, if any man wills to come after me, let him deny himself and take up his cross daily. What's taking up the cross daily speaking about? The cross is where something is put to death. And what is to be put to death daily in our life? It is the deeds of the body, the lusts of the flesh. You are to crucify the flesh, its affections, its desires, its lusts daily, and follow Jesus. And how do you follow Jesus? You follow the Word of God. If you put the Word of God first place in your life, and you are a consistent hearer and doer of the Word of God, then you are following Jesus. If you are walking by the flesh, doing whatever you want to do, then you are serving the devil, and you're committing sin, and it will produce death in your life. It is time for you to conquer the flesh and turn away from all lusts of the flesh. Put the Word of God first place. Be obedient to Him in all things, so you bring forth the fruits of righteousness that will produce holiness in the end, everlasting life. We're out of time for today. We're going to continue on the subject in the next broadcast. God bless you.
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7: 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Today's Bible study could be a good one. Satan takes America. It's happening right in front of our eyes. Call somebody quickly and tell them the radio program's on. This is Brother Mike. I am the professional counselor from the Arizona Deliverance Center. Yes, sir. I've been a counselor for over 30 years. We're on 15th Avenue, just south of Osborne Road. We're downtown Phoenix. It's the red brick building, as you know. 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We got two live services every week, Thursday, Friday nights at 7 o'clock. Ladies' night is 6:30 p.m. at the Deliverance Center. We have my Sunday morning podcast at 9 o'clock. I hope you'll join me. Have a bunch of shut-ins that join me then. 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Our worship service is the same. Saturdays at 4:30, the only worship service like it anywhere in the state of Arizona. The saints come to worship by singing in tongues. The anointing is so high that the deliverance service after the worship service is a slam dunk. Satan takes over America. It's happening right now, friends. 2 Timothy chapter 3 says this, evil men and seducers, they will wax worse and worse, deceiving and being deceived. What a perfect description of most of our churches and the Democrat and Republican political parties, mostly Democrat, currently in the United States of America. Perfect sentence to describe them. Paul says to Timothy, continue in the things which you have learned and have been assured of, knowing of whom you have learned. And that from a child you have known the Holy Scriptures, which are able to make you wise unto salvation through faith, which is in Jesus Christ. Everything happening in our country is absolutely satanic now. It's unbelievable. Let me give you an idea how bad this is. Satan's just ramping this thing up. He's not even beginning to get finished with this thing. He's going to crank this thing like you can't believe. But the statistics came in on abortion for 2025. And they keep track of these things. Guess what? 1.1 million plus babies were aborted in 2025. Tremendous increase. Why? The abortion pill. Mail order abortions now are skyrocketing. Satan winning again. The abortion pills that they're sending out, they're making a fortune on these abortion pills. Unbelievable. Some women are being forced to take them or secretly taking them from their boyfriends. These abortion pills are, some of them are deposited or just discharged. They get into the water supply. And they've been doing some research on the water supply where these abortion pills are frequented. And believe it or not, it's spreading sterility. Women are becoming infertile, drinking water that's been exposed to these abortion pills. Can you imagine that? The devil must be laughing his guts up. Recently, 50 pro-life leaders went to Washington to call on Donald Trump to permanently defund Planned Parenthood. Planned Parenthood is the biggest serial killer in the history of the United States of America. It's absolutely unbelievable. The number one group that avails itself to abortion, of course, are African American women. They get more abortions proportionally than any other race. And the Planned Parenthood knows that, so they open their centers in low-income neighborhoods. They love African American women who want to abort their children. Of course, Planned Parenthood makes a lot of money selling body parts, babies. In New York City recently, to give you an example of what Paul was talking about in 2 Timothy chapter 3, give you an idea what he was talking about. Recently in New York City, they arrested a woman who abandoned her baby, newborn baby. She had her at home. She goes to Subway to get a sandwich. When she leaves the newborn baby behind. She leaves a newborn baby in a booth. You've been to Subway, right? Them booths aren't very big. Right. She leaves a newborn baby in the unbelievable. I mean, this stuff would be funny if it wasn't true. I mean, you can't make this stuff up. Well, of course, they took the baby to a shelter and they arrested the woman. But this is the level of satanic evil people are involved in now. In Pennsylvania, check this out. A vote got out of committee. They passed a bill legalizing abortions up to birth. This is 100% satanic. Can you imagine aborting an 8.5 month old baby? I mean, that's a fully developed child. 8.5 month child, you're aborting them? You lay them on the counter and wait for them to stop breathing? Friends, this is Satan running amok in America here. He's killing us right now. Pennsylvania stepping up for the devil. Huge. Amazing level of satanic perversion. Yep, we're going to abort babies up into birth. Really? Wow, that means if you have a partial birth, you can still abort a baby. Why, that's unbelievable. Can you imagine a 9-month-old baby falling out of the womb and they're not quite all the way out, so you decide to abort the child? So the child has to be left on the counter to stop breathing and die? Folks, only the devil kills like that. Trust me, this isn't something humans come up with. Only the devil kills like that. Nobody else. Unbelievable. 2 Timothy chapter 3, again in Texas this time. The director of the medical board in Texas for the entire state resigned after he was secretly working for Planned Parenthood on the side. The medical board director of Texas was secretly working. You can't make this stuff up. It's unbelievable, friend. What is going on here? Well, it's the devil. Evil men and seducers, they wax worse and worse, deceiving and being deceived. That's exactly what they do. In addition, abortion is being at an all-time high because of the abortion pill. Check this out. Birth rates are at their lowest level. Can you imagine that? In addition, church attendance in the United States at its lowest level. 5,000 ministers get out of the ministry every year in the United States. 5,000 of them. Formal ministers and lay ministers. 5,000.

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2: Take another wild guess. I'll give you a couple more guesses. Neither of them count. Abilene Christian University says that if you call abortion murder, it's hate speech at their school. You'll be expelled. Hate speech. Calling abortion murder is hate speech at Abilene Christian University. Another apostate Christian school going down the tubes. The new Colorado Abortion Center also kills babies up to birth, and the clinic requires no reason to do it. On the forms you fill out, there's no reason listed for the abortion. You don't even have to tell them why you want it. No explanation. You just go in, pay the fee, fill out the forms, sign the releases. Abort up to birth, up to 9 months. And you can do it for any reason. No restrictions whatsoever, if you can believe that. America's following Canada, as you can imagine. Canada euthanized a record number of people in 2024. Their statistics finally came through. 17,000 people in Canada got the boot. Canada euthanized them. It's not physician-assisted suicide, remember. That's different than euthanasia. In Canada, euthanasia was the doctor deciding, hey, this person's too sick, too stupid, too useless to continue living. Off the dude. Off him. That's Canada for you. In America, we don't have euthanasia, but 22 states have physician-assisted suicide. Trust me, we're on our way there. I predicted it 10 years ago on the radio. I know it's coming. And, of course, communism is here, friends. Zoran Mandami, the mayor of New York, was sworn in on the Quran. Last week, 40,000 Muslims parading in the streets of Dearborn, Michigan, celebrating the death of one of their Muslim martyrs and supporting Hamas in Palestine. Satan is on the move. See you next time.
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0: Welcome to For Zion's Sake. Isaiah 62:1 is taken directly out of the Hebrew Scriptures when the prophet Isaiah declared, "For Zion's sake I will not keep silent, and for Jerusalem's sake I will not keep quiet, until her righteousness goes forth like brightness, and her salvation like a torch that is burning." Your hosts for the program are Shelley and June Volk, Jewish believers burdened to see Jew and Gentile become one, believers strengthened in their faith and for their Jewish kinsmen to come to the saving knowledge of Jesus as the Messiah, the Son of God.
1: Bless the Lord. Welcome to For Zion's Sake. We thank you for joining us. We're the Volks. My name is Shelley.
2: And my name is June. Hi, everyone.
1: It's a privilege to be with you as we start another week of broadcasting. And the subject we're going to be talking about this week is anxiety and being full of worry and sorrow. But before we get to the subject, we just want to read some things that I took off the computer, which really has to do of people having a bad day in many cases, and that causes anxiety. Some are humorous, but some really speak the truth. For example, how do you know when it's going to be a bad day? Well, one example was, you call suicide prevention and they put you on hold. Now, that would be a bad day. Another example is your car horn goes off accidentally and remains stuck as you follow a group of Hell's Angels on the freeway. That would cause anxiety, wouldn't it, June?
2: A little bit, Shel.
1: A little bit for sure. Another example is, every evening I turn worries over to God. He's going to be up all night anyway, right? So we might as well hand him those difficulties. On a more serious basis, listen to this. The beginning of anxiety is the end of faith, and the beginning of true faith is the end of anxiety. George Messina, one of Napoleon's generals, suddenly appeared with 18,000 soldiers before an Austrian town which had no means of defending itself. The town council met, certain that capitulation was the only answer. The old dean of the church reminded the council that it was Easter and begged them to hold services as usual and to leave the trouble in God's hands. They followed his advice. The dean went to the church and rang the bells to announce the service. The French soldiers heard the church bells ring and concluded that the Austrian army had come to rescue the town. They broke camp, and before the bells had ceased ringing, vanished. Which really is a great example, Junie, of sometimes we worry about things and it'll never happen. In other words, what we're worried about will never even occur. And to close this, Hudson Taylor, missionary to China and founder of what is today known as the Overseas Missionary Fellowship, gave this excellent advice. Let us give up our work, our plans, ourselves, our lives, our loved ones, our influence, our all, right into God's hand. And then, when we have given all over to him, there will be nothing left for us to be troubled or worried about. Junie, that's great wisdom and counsel, isn't it?
2: It really is, Shelley, because it really shows us that when we worry or we have anxiety, there's something yet that God needs to transform and change in our heart and life. And that's good. That's not bad. So if any of you are anxious or worried, even about the day and the age that we're living in, please join us this week, because really the scriptures advise us, inform us, and encourage us how God can really help us when we agree with him in his way and apply the word of God to our life.
1: Amen. Well, if you have your Bibles, turn with us. We're just going to look at the first four words in Philippians chapter 4, verse 6. All right? We're going to Philippians chapter 4, verse 6. We're going to come back to this verse, but we just want to start by looking at the first four words. And in the New American Standard, we see these words to be anxious about nothing. Now, we know we've shared the gospel for years on the radio, but we think this subject has universal application, because Junie and I have worried before, we've been anxious, And I doubt that if anybody has listened to this program, they have never experienced anxiety. It's the human response to difficult times. Wouldn't you say, Jimmy?
2: It's really true. And as I jokingly say, if you lived your namesake, you would be anxious for nothing.
1: That's right.
2: And many of our listeners don't know that Shelley's name is Sheldon. His middle name is N, and his last name is Volk. So I always tease him and say, it's Sheldon nothing, Volk, to be anxious about
1: nothing. So that means you're anxious about me? Is that what you're saying?
2: No, that means that if you lived your namesake,
1: wow,
2: and you really allowed the Lord and his word to transform you, you would actually be anxious about
1: nothing.
2: Amen.
1: Let it all be for us. So be anxious for nothing. And just again in passing, who among us hasn't gotten or doesn't get anxious? In other words, you don't worry about anything. There's no great concern. There's no apprehension. You're not uneasy about something. Jenny?
2: And that's because we're fallen creatures, Shelley. But as we look through the scriptures, if we begin to apply them to our life and walk in the spirit and not in our flesh, God can change us. He can change
1: Amen.
2: Our heart.
1: Amen.
2: And so we would truly be like the saints of old, like a Paul, like a Silas, like
1: all the apostles.
2: Yes. Yeah. After they got filled with the Holy Spirit, they were anxious about nothing,
1: Hallelujah.
2: But in all situations, they worshiped and praised the Lord.
1: One of the words in Greek for anxiety really means to be drawn in a different direction. And there's a beautiful example, Junie, in Matthew chapter 13, verse 22. And this is Jesus explaining the meaning of the parable about the sower and the seeds that fall into the ground. So we want to look at chapter 13, verse 22, and it really gives an example of being turned in the wrong direction. And the one on whom seed was sown among the thorns, this is the man who hears the word, and the worry, there's that word, and the worry of the world, and the deceitfulness of riches chokes the word, and it becomes unfruitful. So in other words, the word should lead us closer and closer to Jesus. He is the word made flesh. But because when this one heard the word and the deceitfulness of riches and the worries of the world prevented him from having the word lead his life, so he was led in another direction. And you know, Junie, if we look at the world situation today and the situation in our country, it can be very depressing. We need to give these things over to the Lord. We should pray about things, but once we allow the situation in the world or the deceitfulness of riches, for example, rule us, we're going to walk in a different way. And, you know, we all have life experiences that we could probably share with one another.
2: And, you know, Shelley, the word instructs us about anxiety. If we look at Proverbs chapter 12, verse 25, we read, anxiety in a man's heart weighs it down, but a good word makes it glad. And in the New King James, it reads, anxiety in a man's heart causes depression.
1: Wow.
2: So
1: wow.
2: Here we go to a physician when we're depressed, and he gives us antidepressants. But here, the word of God tells us the root of depression is anxiety. So at the beginning of the program, you read examples that you got online. If we give everything to the Lord, our life, our children, our marriage, our husband or wife, our finances, or the things, our illness, our inabilities, if we give all these things to the Lord and we ask the Lord to be our life, to encourage us in our situation, God can change our heart. So we need to see, here's the instruction. What is the cause of depression? According to the Word of God, Proverbs 12:25, anxiety in a man's heart causes depression.
1: It's interesting, June. In Hebrew, one of the aspects of the Hebrew word that means worry or anxiety is to be weighted down, to be heavy, to be sorrowful. And you know what? We also see that example with the Hebrew definition in Luke chapter 21. Turn with us if you're with your Bibles. Luke chapter 21, there's a beautiful example here too, similar to the other one from Matthew. Luke chapter 21, verse 34, talking about anxiety or worry or worrying being heavy. Be on guard that your hearts may not be weighted down. You see, there is a picture of anxiety. Be on guard that your hearts may not be weighted down with dissipation and drunkenness and the worries of life, and that they come on you suddenly like a trap. How many of us are not weighted down with the worries of life, whether it's in the area of finance, family relationships, what's happening on your job, just meeting people? You're going to meet people that you can't get along with, and you're going to get anxious about it, especially if it's your boss. So we need to be careful. Worrying and anxiety really does not accomplish anything. It causes distress. And as you read from Proverbs 12:25, you can get depressed over this. And antidepressants is not the answer, but God gives an answer. But a good word makes your heart glad. Junie, we need to see it. Either we're going to live by the word of God, or we're going to suffer consequences by living this way. And we need the good word. And what's the best word? It's the word of God. Hallelujah.
2: And we find in Psalm 37, verses 1 through 3, do not fret because of evildoers, but trust, but be not envious toward wrongdoers, for they will wither quickly like the grass and fade like the green herb. Trust in the Lord and do good. Dwell in the land and cultivate faithfulness. And you know, Shelley, I know we'll talk about this tomorrow, but if we dwell in the good land, we will cultivate faithfulness. And the only one who is faithful fully and totally is the Lord himself. So when we turn everything over to Jesus and we allow his life to live in us, we will find ourselves cultivating faithfulness.
1: Father, we pray during the course of this week that we'll see anxiety for what it is. And as we'll talk about it this week, it's a failure to trust in the Lord. So Lord, I pray as we go through this week, people will be delivered from anxiety and live a life of trust in the Lord. In Jesus' name.
2: Amen.
0: 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Until next time, the Lord bless thee and keep thee. The Lord make his face to shine upon thee and be gracious unto thee. The Lord lift up his countenance upon thee and give thee peace. 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
7: But now they are slaves, remembering, and all that they have left to give them hope, to give them breath for another day moving forward, is a passion for God. 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
8: 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And while you're there, look for Pastor Brian's book, The Promises of Grace. Dr. Chappell offers a careful look at the beauty of grace and all it brings to believers. 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
7: So if you're a parent or a grandparent, you know the chant of the child, "Tell me the story again." But you already know it. "But tell me the story again." That chant had different meaning as it was told recently by Juliet Lou Waite, who spoke of her and other children talking to their grandmother in a borrowed attic apartment where seven people lived. "Tell me the story again." "But," said the grandmother in her Vietnamese accent, "you already know it." "We know, grandmother, but tell us the story again." And so she did. Our family had just finished dinner when a loud explosion blew out the windows of our home. Explosions were shaking the street. Our family scrambled outside the house. Bombs were exploding, taking down shops and houses and people. We ducked low, making our way from ditch to ditch, trying to get to the airport. It took all night. There, a guard met us at the gate. "Your name is not on the list," he said. "Please," my grandmother begged. "I worked for you Americans. They will kill us all here. Please, take this and let us in." And she shoved into the guard's hand a small package of gold jewelry. He took it all and let them in. They waited with thousands of other Vietnamese on that April night in 1975 that we here still call the fall of Saigon. As they stood waiting, empty-handed because they were permitted to take nothing, they had no idea of what was to come. They had nothing to show for their lives, no awareness of what the future might be. In the chaos and panic of the airport, the family was divided by guards who wanted to fill the departing helicopters to capacity. The father of the family said to his children and to his parents, get on that helicopter. And then in the crush of the crowd, they were separated, and the family remaining did not know what had happened. They presumed that a helicopter that immediately left and lurched into the darkness held their family. And for that, they were thankful until the sky exploded in light. And the helicopter was struck by a missile. The father who had just put his parents, he thought, and his children on that helicopter looked at the ground and said, "That should have been me." If you can just capture a sense of the horror and the desperation of that moment, then perhaps you can sense why we have Psalm 132 in the Bible. Not just for that time in 1975, for today too. Most of us will not recognize it in our comfort and given the nature of our country and our politics that this is International Refugee Sunday. On this day, in our world, there are 65 million refugees. People displaced from their home by war, by conflict, by militancy, by civil war, by famine. It is the largest number of displaced people that we know of in the history of the world. And it's happening right now in our time. And if there is ever a heart of people who should yearn to say, how can we help? How can we be a part? How can we think about sharing the Lord with people? It ought to be us, because hundreds of thousands of those who are refugees now, particularly in the Middle East or from the Middle East, are our own brothers and sisters in Christ. Does the Word of God have anything for those people, for we people, on such a day? Psalm 132 is the Word. This is a psalm written for the people of God as they were refugees, exiles, slaves in Babylon, removed from their country, removed from their possessions, and now just remembering what it was like to go to those festivals in Jerusalem so long ago, where they would sing these songs of ascent, marching up the mountain of Zion, ready to go to the temple of God and sing the wonderful praises. They would sing these songs of ascent as pilgrims marching up the road together. But now they are slaves, remembering. And all that they have left to give them hope, to give them breath for another day moving forward, is a passion for God. They have nothing else. All they have is a passion for God. And what feeds that passion is a deep reminder of His covenant, which is His passion for them. God's passion for His people becomes hope. It becomes life's very breath. And it's all echoed here. What would that passion for God look like? What would it sound like? It would first simply be a faithful memory. The opening words of the psalm, "Remember, O Lord, in David's favor, all the hardships he endured." Such an interesting place to start, that the people are actually asking God to remember His own work. God, remember David? Remember his hardships? He was the king that you anointed. But in his anointing, he had to be removed from his own family. And the king became his foster father. But ultimately, that foster father abused him and sought his own life. And David goes into the desert, fleeing from Saul, fleeing the Philistines. He knows hardship and heartache. God, remember David. But not just his hardship, remember his heart. For when he became king, verse 2, he swore to the Lord and vowed to the mighty one of Jacob, "I will not enter my house or get into my bed. I will not give sleep to my eyes or slumber to my eyelids until I find a place for the Lord, a dwelling place for the mighty one of Jacob." Do you remember what happened? David ultimately became the king. And then had this storm of conscience. I'm living in a palace, but my God who has delivered me is still living in a tent. The tabernacle is the only thing that, the people of God had to worship him. It was glorious, it was wonderful, but it was not reflective of the glory that God himself should have had. And so David vowed a vow. I'm not even going to sleep. I'm not going to rest until God has a resting place. But then God said to David, David, you have made your way by war, but my house is the place where people will find peace between themselves and their God. You shall not build my temple, but your son, because we need a man of peace to build a place of peace. And yet David, knowing that he would not be the primary beneficiary of the building of that temple, gave himself to it. We read there in Chronicles how he began to devote what would in today's term be millions and millions of dollars to collect iron for nails. Stones were hewn and shaped for the building of the future temple. He collected riches. He bought property so that the temple could have a place on the Temple Mount. Also that he was preparing for what he himself would not enjoy for the sake of the glory of God and the goodness of future people. It's what some of you have done. The very place that we worship is itself a mark of those who were giving of themselves. Some of you still, by estate planning, by giving for the sake of others, are providing, you know, for what you yourself will not experience many more years, but for generations to come, for your children and grandchildren, and for the people of God we don't even know, that they would be here. It is a mark of great heart that God's people would prepare for future peoples. But even as these people are singing and saying, God, remember the hardships of David. Remember the heart of David. It is a statement of remarkable humility. Because even as they are singing to God, imagining what they will say when they return to the land and sing the psalm of ascent, they're not saying, God, remember me. God, remember my hardship. Remember my toil. Remember my righteousness. Remember, we were slaves for you. No, God, remember your covenant with David. Remember you made a way for us. Remember your promise was to David. And David failed terribly, but you swore an oath to him. God, remember your own work. It's the gospel again in the scriptures if we learn how to look for it. That never do God's people approach him saying, look at me. Look at my good works. Look at my accomplishments. Look at all that I've done for you. But rather, God, remember your covenant. You are the one who swore by yourself that you would be merciful. You swore it to David. You said he had to be the one who would provide a place of peace, even though he himself could not provide it. Always there is the message of grace echoing. We will see it. God makes a way for those who cannot for themselves. And the heart of those who would be singing the psalm is reminding them of their humility before God.
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7: God makes a way for those who cannot for themselves, and the heart of those who would be singing the psalm is reminding them of their humility before God. But as they go, theirs is not only a faithful memory, it's a faithful walk. That walk is recorded in verses 6 and 7, and it will be hard for this to make sense to you until you remember the family vacation a year or 2 years ago when you were just going down the highway and you saw that historical marker, and you said, "What's that about?" And you just stopped, and you read, Lewis and Clark were here. Daniel Boone was here. Whatever it was, you said, "Oh, I remember that." And that historical marker triggers something in your memory of those past faithful ones. Verses 6 and 7 are something very similar. The pilgrims are on the psalm of ascents. And then they begin to say this, verse 6, "Behold, we heard of it," that is the dwelling place that God was making for himself. "We heard of it in Ephrata. We found it in the fields of Jaar. Let us go to his dwelling place. Let us worship at his footstool." Now, the words don't mean much to us anymore. The pilgrims are on their way. And they say, "You know, we remember something happened here at Ephrata." Do you remember? Do you remember when there was that prophecy, "Blessed are you, Bethlehem Ephrata, for out of you shall come the Lord's anointed"? We read it at Christmas time, that God had promised to David a seed that would become the Savior of the world. And David's hometown was Bethlehem in the region of Ephrata. And now these people in Babylon, just in their mind's eye, are imagining that they're walking again on their pilgrimage to Jerusalem, and they pass by Ephrata. Hey, we remember that God was going to make a dwelling place for himself out of Ephrata. Bethlehem was God's promise. And not only Bethlehem, but as we're going on our journey, we found it, the promise of God, in the fields of Jaar. Yeah, it doesn't mean much to us. But there was a time, do you remember, that in idolatry, the people of Israel thought that they were going to use the Ark of the Covenant as just kind of a big rabbit's foot and go into war with good luck. And the consequence was, they in their new idolatry were defeated, and the Ark of the Covenant was taken away from the people of God for a generation, residing in the house of Obed-Edom in the area of Kiriath-Jearim until David reclaimed it. Now, you may remember the story of David going back. As he goes back, he begins to dance and sing with joy. He lifted his skirts before the Lord. He was so happy, dancing and singing, because he was saying, "The Ark of the Covenant is coming back. God is coming back for our resting place." And he danced and sang for 11 miles. And in every sixth step, they stopped and offered sacrifices, as if to say, something truly wondrous is happening. What was it? Remember what was in that ark? Oh, you've all seen Raiders of the Lost Ark, so you know. No, do you really remember what was in the ark? There were the tablets of the law, that statement of God that "I will make a safe and good path for my people through life if they will follow this law." And indicative of the fact that it was the path, the ark led the people of God through the wilderness into the promised land. There was a path being provided by the ark. And not only a path, but provision. Within the ark was the golden pot of manna. When the people of God were in the desert and they could not provide for themselves, God said, "I will give you bread. I'll give you path, and I'll give you provision, even though you cannot provide for yourselves." There also was Aaron's rod that budded, that mark of deliverance that said, "This is not just for you, but for the flowering and flourishing of the nations that will be touched by you. I will deliver Israel, but my ultimate father, Israel, Abraham, will be a father of many nations." There is a flourishing that is intended. Not just shall there be path and provision, but multiplication that God intends for his people. But they're not worthy of that. They don't qualify for that. And so these marks of God's provision were put into the Ark of the Covenant. Guarding it were the cherubim, the angels with the fiery wings. But upon that seat of the covenant, blood was shed every year to say, God must provide atonement that all of this will be fulfilled. There will be sacrifice, because without the sacrifice, the shedding of blood, there is no forgiveness of sin. And God ultimately called that place upon which the blood was shed the mercy seat. Why did David dance when the ark came back? Because he said, we have been a sinful people, but God is not done. His path, his provision, his mercy are still here, that the multiplication for the nations would still occur through the promise of God. David danced for joy to say, my God is not done. This is not just the story of the past. And these people now in exile, they think about going back to Jerusalem, going to ascend the temple of praise. And they who are in exile and slavery say, but God's not done. This is not the final chapter. This is not the end of the story. God is still working because he has made a covenant promise. And when God's people profoundly believe that God is not done, his power yet works through them. A faithful walk, believing that God was not done, was taught to Juliet Lou Waite's family in the unfolding months. After Saigon fell, the family that survived was taken to Guam to await resettlement somewhere. And there, through miraculous steps, they found out that the helicopter that had been blown out of the sky did not have any of their family members. The family was reunited. But in Guam, little provided, a bowl of rice and a carton of milk for a whole family each day. Juliet writes of her mother, she began to share her portion of rice with her ill sister, until her mother dropped to 90 pounds in weight. Still waiting. What would happen? They wanted to go to the United States. Some of you will recognize these words. But anti-war and anti-Vietnam sentiment were so strong, nobody wanted the refugees at that time. But she writes, far away, at a small Baptist church in Lafayette, Indiana, some Christians were convinced that God's heart was for those that nobody wanted. And that little church committed to sponsoring a refugee family. They opened their hearts and their homes to this strange family from a strange land that everybody wanted to forget. And in doing so, that church was also on their own faith walk. We believe that God is not done. We believe that he can use us. We believe that God's power and presence are yet at work. He will restore his purposes because he is a covenant-keeping God. What he has promised, he will fulfill. And because we believe that, we have a passion for God who has a passion for his people. And it is that passion that moved that church to provide for people that they did not know, did not deserve the provision, did not in any way qualify for it. That church, that little church in Lafayette, Indiana, believed that Aaron's staff had budded for a reason, and that it was still intended to bud for the flourishing to the nations of the mercy of God. What does faithful memory and a faithful walk lead to? It leads to faithful prayer. That's what that passion for God ultimately becomes. It's reflected in verse 8. These people in exile pray, arise, O Lord. Go to your resting place, you and the ark of your might. We think about that meaning settle down in some way. Go to your resting place. But if God, represented in the ark, would actually rest among the people of God, what would that mean? It would mean the power and the presence of God were yet again in Israel. We pray that too. God, bring your power and your presence here. Rest among us, because we know when you rest among us, we are animated for you.
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11: God lives and works today. We all have a need in our lives, a need for something meaningful that will bring us complete satisfaction. There is only one thing, one person, who can completely fulfill this need. It is Jesus Christ. After one of our retreats here on Canaan, a young woman from India wrote to us how she had found this precious pearl, as we will hear in today's meditation.
12: People used to congratulate me for my Christian service. This made me feel ashamed of myself, for I knew that everything was not quite right in my life. I was not happy. I felt like a hypocrite. I tried approaching some religious leaders for help. Most of them could explain in a theoretical way the divine happiness of heaven, but they could not show me how to be happy here, now on earth. I thought to myself, if I cannot be happy here, in this world now, how can I be sure of having a happy life in heaven? This question caused me many sleepless nights. Then the search started. I spent all my savings and bought a ticket to travel around the world. During my journey, I visited some Christian institutions, but in all the places I visited, I found very few people who actually looked happy. On my way back to India, I decided at the last minute to stop and visit Canaan. When I was shown to my room, I noticed some books lying on the table. I picked one up and started to read it. It happened to be Mother Basilea's autobiography. This book opened my eyes. Through it, I found the pearl of great price for which I had been searching. As Mother Basilea discovered in her life, it is love for Jesus that makes a person happy. In my ministry in India, I had been trying all the time to please God by doing some good works. To me, God has been a hard taskmaster. But now I see everything in a different light. I have found the pearl of great price. And what is the secret of finding this pearl? We read it in Matthew 13, verses 45 and 46. A merchant in search of fine pearls, who on finding one pearl of great value, went and sold all that he had and bought it. This pearl is available for all who will love Jesus with their first love. He is waiting for you to come to Him today. Will you do it? If you do, you will experience that He will give you Himself, His love, and His joy.

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5: In the name of the Father, and of the Son, and of the Holy Spirit, amen. Amen. We unite all of our intentions to those of the Sacred Heart of Jesus and the Immaculate Heart of Mary. I believe in God, the Father Almighty, creator of heaven and earth, and in Jesus Christ, his only Son, our Lord, who was conceived by the Holy Spirit, born of the Virgin Mary, suffered under Pontius Pilate, was crucified, died, and was buried. He descended into hell. On the third day, he rose again from the dead. He ascended into heaven and is seated at the right hand of God, the Father Almighty. From there he will come to judge the living and the dead.
6: I believe in the Holy Spirit, the Holy Catholic Church, the communion of saints, the forgiveness of sins, the resurrection of the body, and life everlasting. Amen.
5: For our Holy Father, for his needs and intentions, our Father who art in heaven, hallowed be thy name. Thy kingdom come, thy will be done on earth as it is in heaven.
6: Give us this day our daily bread, and forgive us our trespasses, as we forgive those who trespass against us. And lead us not into temptation, but deliver us from evil. Amen.
5: For an increase of the virtues of faith, hope, and charity. Hail Mary, full of grace, the Lord is with thee. Blessed art thou amongst women, and blessed is the fruit of thy womb, Jesus.
6: Holy Mary, Mother of God, pray for us sinners, now and at the hour of our death. Amen.
5: Hail Mary, full of grace, the Lord is with thee. Blessed art thou amongst women, and blessed is the fruit of thy womb, Jesus.
6: Holy Mary, Mother of God, pray for us sinners, now and at the hour of our death. Amen.
5: Hail Mary, full of grace, the Lord is with thee. Blessed art thou amongst women, and blessed is the fruit of thy womb, Jesus.
6: Holy Mary, Mother of God, pray for us sinners, now and at the hour of our death. Amen.
5: Glory be to the Father, to the Son, and to the Holy Spirit.
6: As it was in the beginning, is now, and ever shall be, world without end. Amen.
5: The first joyful mystery, the Annunciation. Our Father, who art in heaven, hallowed be thy name. Thy kingdom come, thy will be done on earth as it is in heaven.
6: Give us this day our daily bread, and forgive us our trespasses, as we forgive those who trespass against us. And lead us not into temptation, but deliver us from evil. Amen.
5: Hail Mary, full of grace, the Lord is with thee. Blessed art thou amongst women, and blessed is the fruit of thy womb, Jesus.
6: Holy Mary, Mother of God, pray for us sinners, now and at the hour of our death. Amen.
5: Hail Mary, full of grace, the Lord is with thee. Blessed art thou amongst women, and blessed is the fruit of thy womb, Jesus.
6: Holy Mary, Mother of God, pray for us sinners, now and at the hour of our death. Amen.
5: Hail Mary, full of grace, the Lord is with thee. Blessed art thou amongst women, and blessed is the fruit of thy womb, Jesus.
6: Holy Mary, Mother of God, pray for us sinners, now and at the hour of our death. Amen.
5: Hail Mary, full of grace, the Lord is with thee. Blessed art thou amongst women, and blessed is the fruit of thy womb, Jesus.
6: Holy Mary, Mother of God, pray for us sinners, now and at the hour of our death. Amen.
5: Hail Mary, full of grace, the Lord is with thee. Blessed art thou amongst women, and blessed is the fruit of thy womb, Jesus.
6: Holy Mary, Mother of God, pray for us sinners, now and at the hour of our death. Amen.
5: Hail Mary, full of grace, the Lord is with thee. Blessed art thou amongst women, and blessed is the fruit of thy womb, Jesus.
6: Holy Mary, Mother of God, pray for us sinners, now and at the hour of our death. Amen.
5: Hail Mary, full of grace, the Lord is with thee. Blessed art thou amongst women, and blessed is the fruit of thy womb, Jesus.
6: Holy Mary, Mother of God, pray for us sinners, now and at the hour of our death. Amen.
5: Hail Mary, full of grace, the Lord is with thee. Blessed art thou amongst women, and blessed is the fruit of thy womb, Jesus.
6: Holy Mary, Mother of God, pray for us sinners, now and at the hour of our death. Amen.
5: Hail Mary, full of grace, the Lord is with thee. Blessed art thou amongst women, and blessed is the fruit of thy womb, Jesus.
6: Holy Mary, Mother of God, pray for us sinners, now and at the hour of our death. Amen.
5: Hail Mary, full of grace, the Lord is with thee. Blessed art thou amongst women, and blessed is the fruit of thy womb, Jesus.
6: Holy Mary, Mother of God, pray for us sinners, now and at the hour of our death. Amen.
5: Glory be to the Father, to the Son, and to the Holy Spirit.
6: As it was in the beginning, is now, and ever shall be, world without end. Amen.
5: O my Jesus, forgive us our sins, save us from the fires of hell. Lead all souls to heaven, especially those in the most need of thy mercy. The second joyful mystery, the Visitation. Our Father, who art in heaven, hallowed be thy name. Thy kingdom come, thy will be done, on earth as it is in heaven.
6: Give us this day our daily bread, and forgive us our trespasses, as we forgive those who trespass against us. And lead us not into temptation, but deliver us from evil. Amen.
5: Hail Mary, full of grace, the Lord is with thee. Blessed art thou amongst women, and blessed is the fruit of thy womb, Jesus.
6: Holy Mary, Mother of God, pray for us sinners, now and at the hour of our death. Amen.
5: Hail Mary, full of grace, the Lord is with thee. Blessed art thou amongst women, and blessed is the fruit of thy womb, Jesus.
6: Holy Mary, Mother of God, pray for us sinners, now and at the hour of our death. Amen.
5: Hail Mary, full of grace, the Lord is with thee. Blessed art thou amongst women, and blessed is the fruit of thy womb, Jesus.
6: Holy Mary, Mother of God, pray for us sinners, now and at the hour of our death. Amen.
5: Hail Mary, full of grace, the Lord is with thee. Blessed art thou amongst women, and blessed is the fruit of thy womb, Jesus.
6: Holy Mary, Mother of God, pray for us sinners, now and at the hour of our death. Amen.
5: Hail Mary, full of grace, the Lord is with thee. Blessed art thou amongst women, and blessed is the fruit of thy womb, Jesus.
6: Holy Mary, Mother of God, pray for us sinners, now and at the hour of our death. Amen.
5: Hail Mary, full of grace, the Lord is with thee. Blessed art thou amongst women, and blessed is the fruit of thy womb, Jesus.
6: Holy Mary, Mother of God, pray for us sinners, now and at the hour of our death. Amen.
5: Hail Mary, full of grace, the Lord is with thee. Blessed art thou amongst women, and blessed is the fruit of thy womb, Jesus.
6: Holy Mary, Mother of God, pray for us sinners, now and at the hour of our death. Amen.
5: Hail Mary, full of grace, the Lord is with thee. Blessed art thou amongst women, and blessed is the fruit of thy womb, Jesus.
6: Holy Mary, Mother of God, pray for us sinners, now and at the hour of our death. Amen.
5: Hail Mary, full of grace, the Lord is with thee. Blessed art thou amongst women, and blessed is the fruit of thy womb, Jesus.
6: Holy Mary, Mother of God, pray for us sinners, now and at the hour of our death. Amen.
5: Hail Mary, full of grace, the Lord is with thee. Blessed art thou amongst women, and blessed is the fruit of thy womb, Jesus.
6: Holy Mary, Mother of God, pray for us sinners, now and at the hour of our death. Amen.
5: Glory be to the Father, to the Son, and to the Holy Spirit.
6: As it was in the beginning, is now, and ever shall be, world without end. Amen.
5: O my Jesus, forgive us our sins, save us from the fires of hell. Lead all souls to heaven, especially those in most need of thy mercy. The third joyful mystery, the birth of our Lord Jesus. Our Father, who art in heaven, hallowed be thy name. Thy kingdom come, thy will be done, on earth as it is in heaven.
6: Give us this day our daily bread, and forgive us our trespasses, as we forgive those who trespass against us. And lead us not into temptation, but deliver us from evil. Amen.
5: Hail Mary, full of grace, the Lord is with thee. Blessed art thou amongst women, and blessed is the fruit of thy womb, Jesus.
6: Holy Mary, Mother of God, pray for us sinners, now and at the hour of our death. Amen.
5: Hail Mary, full of grace, the Lord is with thee. Blessed art thou amongst women, and blessed is the fruit of thy womb, Jesus.
6: Holy Mary, Mother of God, pray for us sinners, now and at the hour of our death. Amen.
5: Hail Mary, full of grace, the Lord is with thee. Blessed art thou amongst women, and blessed is the fruit of thy womb, Jesus.
6: Holy Mary, Mother of God, pray for us sinners, now and at the hour of our death. Amen.
5: Hail Mary, full of grace, the Lord is with thee. Blessed art thou amongst women, and blessed is the fruit of thy womb, Jesus.
6: Holy Mary, Mother of God, pray for us sinners, now and at the hour of our death. Amen.
5: Hail Mary, full of grace, the Lord is with thee.

0: blessed is the fruit of thy womb, Jesus.
1: Holy Mary, Mother of God, pray for us sinners, now and at the hour of our death. Amen.
0: Hail Mary, full of grace, the Lord is with thee. Blessed art thou amongst women, and blessed is the fruit of thy womb, Jesus.
1: Holy Mary, Mother of God, pray for us sinners, now and at the hour of our death. Amen.
0: Hail Mary, full of grace, the Lord is with thee. Blessed art thou amongst women, and blessed is the fruit of thy womb, Jesus.
1: Holy Mary, Mother of God, pray for us sinners, now and at the hour of our death. Amen.
0: Hail Mary, full of grace, the Lord is with thee. Blessed art thou amongst women, and blessed is the fruit of thy womb, Jesus.
1: Holy Mary, Mother of God, pray for us sinners, now and at the hour of our death. Amen.
0: Hail Mary, full of grace, the Lord is with thee. Blessed art thou amongst women, and blessed is the fruit of thy womb, Jesus.
1: Holy Mary, Mother of God, pray for us sinners, now and at the hour of our death. Amen.
0: Glory be to the Father, to the Son, and to the Holy Spirit.
1: As it was in the beginning, is now, and ever shall be, world without end. Amen.
0: O my Jesus,
1: forgive us our sins, save us from the fires of hell. Lead all souls to heaven, especially those in most need of thy mercy.
0: The fourth joyful mystery, the presentation in the temple. Our Father, who art in heaven, hallowed be thy name. Thy kingdom come, thy will be done on earth as it is in heaven.
1: Give us this day our daily bread, and forgive us our trespasses, as we forgive those who trespass against us. And lead us not into temptation, but deliver us from evil. Amen.
0: Hail Mary, full of grace, the Lord is with thee. Blessed art thou amongst women, and blessed is the fruit of thy womb, Jesus.
1: Holy Mary, Mother of God, pray for us sinners, now and at the hour of our death. Amen.
0: Hail Mary, full of grace, the Lord is with thee. Blessed art thou amongst women, and blessed is the fruit of thy womb, Jesus.
1: Holy Mary, Mother of God, pray for us sinners, now and at the hour of our death. Amen.
0: Hail Mary, full of grace, the Lord is with thee. Blessed art thou amongst women, and blessed is the fruit of thy womb, Jesus.
1: Holy Mary, Mother of God, pray for us sinners, now and at the hour of our death. Amen.
0: Hail Mary, full of grace, the Lord is with thee. Blessed art thou amongst women, and blessed is the fruit of thy womb, Jesus.
1: Holy Mary, Mother of God, pray for us sinners, now and at the hour of our death. Amen.
0: Hail Mary, full of grace, the Lord is with thee. Blessed art thou amongst women, and blessed is the fruit of thy womb, Jesus.
1: Holy Mary, Mother of God, pray for us sinners, now and at the hour of our death. Amen.
0: Hail Mary, full of grace, the Lord is with thee. Blessed art thou amongst women, and blessed is the fruit of thy womb, Jesus.
1: Holy Mary, Mother of God, pray for us sinners, now and at the hour of our death. Amen.
0: Hail Mary, full of grace, the Lord is with thee. Blessed art thou amongst women, and blessed is the fruit of thy womb, Jesus.
1: Holy Mary, Mother of God, pray for us sinners, now and at the hour of our death. Amen.
0: Hail Mary, full of grace, the Lord is with thee. Blessed art thou amongst women, and blessed is the fruit of thy womb, Jesus.
1: Holy Mary, Mother of God, pray for us sinners, now and at the hour of our death. Amen.
0: Hail Mary, full of grace, the Lord is with thee. Blessed art thou amongst women, and blessed is the fruit of thy womb, Jesus.
1: Holy Mary, Mother of God, pray for us sinners, now and at the hour of our death. Amen.
0: Hail Mary, full of grace, the Lord is with thee. Blessed art thou amongst women, and blessed is the fruit of thy womb, Jesus.
1: Holy Mary, Mother of God, pray for us sinners, now and at the hour of our death. Amen.
0: Glory be to the Father, to the Son, and to the Holy Spirit.
1: As it was in the beginning, is now, and ever shall be, world without end. Amen.
0: O my Jesus,
1: forgive us our sins, save us from the fires of hell. Lead all souls to heaven, especially those in most need of thy mercy.
0: The fifth joyful mystery, the finding of the child Jesus in the temple. Our Father, who art in heaven, hallowed be thy name. Thy kingdom come, thy will be done on earth as it is in heaven.
1: Give us this day our daily bread, and forgive us our trespasses, as we forgive those who trespass against us. And lead us not into temptation, but deliver us from evil. Amen.
0: Hail Mary, full of grace, the Lord is with thee.

0: Blessed art thou amongst women, and blessed is the fruit of thy womb, Jesus.
1: Holy Mary, Mother of God, pray for us sinners, now and at the hour of our death. Amen.
0: Hail Mary, full of grace, the Lord is with thee. Blessed art thou amongst women, and blessed is the fruit of thy womb, Jesus.
1: Holy Mary, Mother of God, pray for us sinners, now and at the hour of our death. Amen.
0: Hail Mary, full of grace, the Lord is with thee. Blessed art thou amongst women, and blessed is the fruit of thy womb, Jesus.
1: Holy Mary, Mother of God, pray for us sinners, now and at the hour of our death. Amen.
0: Hail Mary, full of grace, the Lord is with thee. Blessed art thou amongst women, and blessed is the fruit of thy womb, Jesus.
1: Holy Mary, Mother of God, pray for us sinners, now and at the hour of our death. Amen.
0: Hail Mary, full of grace, the Lord is with thee. Blessed art thou amongst women, and blessed is the fruit of thy womb, Jesus.
1: Holy Mary, Mother of God, pray for us sinners, now and at the hour of our death. Amen.
0: Hail Mary, full of grace, the Lord is with thee. Blessed art thou amongst women, and blessed is the fruit of thy womb, Jesus.
1: Holy Mary, Mother of God, pray for us sinners, now and at the hour of our death. Amen.
0: Hail Mary, full of grace, the Lord is with thee. Blessed art thou amongst women, and blessed is the fruit of thy womb, Jesus.
1: Holy Mary, Mother of God, pray for us sinners, now and at the hour of our death. Amen.
0: Hail Mary, full of grace, the Lord is with thee. Blessed art thou amongst women, and blessed is the fruit of thy womb, Jesus.
1: Holy Mary, Mother of God, pray for us sinners, now and at the hour of our death. Amen.
0: Hail Mary, full of grace, the Lord is with thee. Blessed art thou amongst women, and blessed is the fruit of thy womb, Jesus.
1: Holy Mary, Mother of God, pray for us sinners, now and at the hour of our death. Amen.
0: Hail Mary, full of grace, the Lord is with thee. Blessed art thou amongst women, and blessed is the fruit of thy womb, Jesus.
1: Holy Mary, Mother of God, pray for us sinners, now and at the hour of our death. Amen.
0: Glory be to the Father, to the Son, and to the Holy Spirit.
1: As it was in the beginning, is now, and ever shall be, world without end. Amen.
0: O my Jesus,
1: forgive us our sins, save us from the fires of hell. Lead all souls to heaven, especially those in most need of thy mercy.
0: Hail, Holy Queen,
1: Mother of mercy, our life, our sweetness, and our hope. To thee do we cry, poor banished children of Eve. To thee do we send up our sighs, mourning and weeping in this valley of tears. Turn then, O most gracious Advocate, thine eyes of mercy towards us, and after this our exile, show unto us the blessed fruit of thy womb, Jesus. O clement, O loving, O sweet Virgin Mary,
0: pray for us, O Holy Mother of God,
1: that we may be made worthy of the promises of Christ.
0: Let us pray. O God, whose only begotten Son,
1: by his life, death, and resurrection, has purchased for us the rewards of eternal life, grant, we beseech thee, that by meditating upon these mysteries of the Most Holy Rosary of the Blessed Virgin Mary, that we may imitate what they contain and obtain what they promise, through the same Christ our Lord. Amen.
0: Most Sacred Heart of Jesus,
1: have mercy on us.
0: Immaculate Heart of Mary,
1: pray for us.
0: Saint Joseph,
1: pray for us.
0: All of our patron saints and guardian angels,
1: pray for us.
0: May the divine assistance remain with us always.
1: And may the souls of the faithful departed, through the mercy of God, rest in peace. Amen.
0: In the name of the Father, and of the Son, and of the Holy Spirit.
1: Amen.
2: We would now like to welcome our good friend and longtime contributor, Father Zachary of the Mother of God, as he shares an excerpt from his most recent homily on Jesus Sows the Word, Expecting a Great Harvest.
3: Our Lord Jesus Christ often teaches in parables about the kingdom of God and final judgment. In fact, 21 of the 38 parables are about final judgment. Remember, in the end, there are four last things: death, judgment, heaven, and hell. We should live every day and be prepared as if today's our last day. Are you ready? The Lord's coming. The Lord comes many times every day. Are you receiving Him? Are you receiving Jesus, who is the Word of God, what kind of soil do you have in your heart? Is it a rich soil? A fruitful soil? Well, this is very important to look at more deeply. Jesus gives us the parable of the sower, and he says basically in Mark's gospel about this parable that if you don't understand this parable, you can't understand any of them. So you need to reflect on the parable of the sower spreading the seed, which is the Word of God. Now, this is amazing in and of itself, because the sower is the Word of God, Jesus Christ, and the seed is the Word of God, Jesus Christ. Jesus Christ came from heaven for a purpose. He didn't come just as a philosopher or a wise man or a guru or one who presents amazing ethical and moral standards. He definitely didn't come as the great therapist from the sky. Jesus is God. And he created us in his image and likeness. We're supposed to reflect Jesus Christ in our lives. Jesus Christ came to set us free from our slavery to sin, which has corrupted our humanity. But once Jesus set us free, now we're supposed to embrace the Word of God. We live a sacramental life in the church where we receive the life of Christ, starting with baptism, but then you need to grow and develop to the full measure of the mature Christ. And so what's so critical to this divine life that's offered to us through grace, and that just amazes me, divine life, a life so superior to natural human life, the very life of God is offered to us. God gives us his word. That's the word of the Father. The Father speaks the eternal word, the second person of the Trinity. And in the fullness of time, the word becomes flesh and dwells among us. The word comes close to us. The word reveals to us the ways of God, the life that we're called to. And he gives us the strength to live his teaching, to live his word in the sacraments, baptism, confirmation, especially the most holy Eucharist. Jesus gives us himself, body, blood, soul, and divinity, really, truly, and substantially present. He helps us get healed when we stray from the path, when we go into sin. He gives us the sacrament of confession or anointing of the sick before someone dies or if they're seriously ill. He gives us sacraments to serve, such as holy matrimony. Marriages are between one man and one woman, and they're supposed to be permanent, but you need grace to live that commitment. And that's what you receive in the marriage, in the church, in the sacrament.
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15: In 1862, Abraham Lincoln signed the Morrill Act, helping states create colleges focused on agriculture, mechanics, science, and practical education. The principle was not centralized control, it was opportunity. 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Why did it matter? Because a free nation needs citizens equipped to work, build, steward, and govern themselves. Scripture gives work a sacred weight. In Genesis, God placed man in the garden to work it and to keep it. Proverbs honors the one who works his land. Paul warns against idleness and calls believers to earn their bread. Why does that still matter today? Because education should form capable people under God, not dependent subjects under bureaucracy.
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34: Hear more ideas about discipling your children from Tim Shoemaker at FamilyMinute.org.
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welcome. Hits Radio News Hour. Joe and Jason on this Monday. I hope you had a good weekend. You know, we had some rain in the Valley of the Sun, which we always enjoy here. Not enough of it, but we'll take everything that we can get our hands on. Unfortunately, we got some bad news, I guess, on the Iranian war front. Looked like maybe we were going to get some good news as bombing continued all weekend. The infrastructure targets are starting to mount as the Iranians are hitting infrastructure and other countries were hitting their infrastructure. Then there was talk of, you know, maybe we could, I don't know, come up with a deal or something, you know, back to this stuff, deal, no deal thing. And then all of a sudden, it kind of went the other way as the Houthis, remember them? From Yemen, they're back, and now they're throwing up their own blockade. Yes, it's blockade on a blockade of a blockade, followed by another blockade. They're imposing a new embargo against Saudi Arabia after Saudi Arabia had launched attacks on Yemen, saying that all Saudi shipping effective immediately will be subject for an eye for an eye. What that looks like, I am not sure. But it is one more thing to throw out there. The biggest issue now is that's the one place through the strait there in Yemen where Saudi Arabia could potentially get its oil out. I don't know, right? We'll wait and see. But you know what? That's the bad news. I do have some good news, really good news. Obviously, on the crypto side, right, our Aurum positions keep working extremely well. We're very happy with those. And then on the Texas Iskander side, big stuff. I will say this. I hope you guys are go on the exchange. Add a few coins. Buy a few coins. I'm doing it. I'm just telling you what I'm doing. Here's what's happened. The mine, as you guys know, we've been waiting. Where's the big expansion? It is here. So we spent most of last week as we were getting all the miners up and running. We decided, and I think rightfully so, to upgrade all of the mines so they can work even more efficiently. That work has been completed. We are now hashing, depending on the minute, around 18 to 19 terahash or 18 to 19 million megahash. As you know, we've sold 23 million. We did get an update on Victoria. That's the one mine we're waiting on, one piece of equipment that, well, apparently you got to wait a long time for. We did get an update. Looks like September Victoria will come online. And when that happens, we'll actually be hashing at more than what we've sold. Of course, you guys knew that. But what's the good news about that? Well, as of this morning, we are now the seventh largest miner of Litecoin and Dogecoin in the world. So one more thing for the world to notice. Yeah, of course, we want to be a whole lot bigger. How about the biggest, right? That'd be kind of cool, right? So more and more progress continuing to happen. 800-951-0592. That is our toll-free number. And again, I think most of the fear now is if this doesn't get
better. Talking about the Iranian front, what is going to happen to oil? Right now, oil has skyrocketed back up. It's in the, well, it's been as high as 90. NYMEX crude right now, 82, 83. Brent, 88. Unfortunately, gas and heating oil, diesel fuels higher today. We're out of extra stuff, I guess, is the way to put it. So we'll see what happens. As long as it stays where it's at, I think we're okay. If Saudi Arabia starts having problems, then things are going to look awfully tough. Two more ships got attacked today in the Strait of Hormuz. Iran has taken credit for that. And on the passage that the U.S. said to you. So we'll see. And then, but apparently.

0: 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I'll talk about that next.
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0: Welcome back to the Patriot Radio News Hour. Jason and Joe, the number to call is 800-951-0592. We've been telling you guys, in 2026, you know, of course, gold and silver had that spike at the beginning of the year, and then it's come back. And then in this part, this position where it's come back, it's really a great time to be buying gold and silver. Could gold and silver go down a little bit? Yeah. Could it go up? Absolutely. And over a long enough period of time, gold will have to go up. Simply because it's one-to-one with other items. A fine-tailored men's suit and an ounce of gold are the same. A whole living cow and an ounce of gold has got the same value for hundreds of years. And so gold and silver spiked January, February, it came back pretty fast. Great time to buy, because even if it goes down temporarily, comes back up, or if it just goes back up, you're in a great buying opportunity. I know some people that were buying as it was, silver was 70 and 80 and 90 and 100 and 110, and I know some people that are buying gold at 5,000, 5,200, and I get it, because we don't really know where those prices were headed. And they settled down, and here we are. Gold's just sitting there, like, looking around. I was like, where are you at? Where are you at? I'm ready to be bought. And as I said, you know, it doesn't really matter if it goes down a little bit before it comes back up, because you're never going to time it. You're never going to time it the way that you want it to be. And but if you buy, you know, this is where the metals program people are really good. This is where the guys that buy a little bit at a time are really good. They just buy a little bit here, buy a little bit there. You know, some people call it cost averaging. What it is to me is savings. Gold and silver, I don't like using the word investment when it comes to gold and silver. It doesn't really operate the same way as an investment does. I call it savings. When it comes to savings, you put a little away. You got a little extra, you put it away. You get a little extra, you put it away. And then when you have one of two situations, generally one of two situations, when you have savings, you have an emergency that you didn't count on. Where are you going to get the money? You cash your savings in. Oh, wait a minute. It doesn't affect my monthly finances because I had it sitting there. The other situation is my daughter's getting married. And I need some money for the wedding. I got to celebrate. Someone's graduating college, you know. I want to help my grandson buy a house, you know, get a down payment. And that's what you cash your savings in for that as well. And Joe, as you were getting your internet set, Joe, I was telling everybody, it's like, this is such a good time to be buying gold, because we had that spike and nobody knew for sure how fast it was going to keep going or how high it was going to keep going. And it settled back here. And I was telling the audience, Joe, it could go back further. Who knows? It could go back. Who knows? Maybe gold, maybe silver goes down to 45. I don't know. Maybe gold goes to, you know, 3,200. But it's not going to be there very long. It's just not. You know, we have inflative forces that are pushing hard. And the fact that any of you that didn't buy as it crested and spiked earlier this year, and now it's sitting where it's at, it's like somebody on a desert island. I feel like gold's on a desert island screaming to be picked up, and nobody wants to just go over there and grab it. That's how I feel like gold is right now. It's screaming to be picked up and rescued and put into your portfolio, and you're just chugging along by that island. It's like, yeah, I don't need that cheap gold. And it is cheap. This is a cheap price. Things are going to get wacky, guys. Right? It's going to get wacky. And you guys are, that may have the means to buy some now. What are you doing? Right, Joe? What are you doing not putting a little more away at essentially what is might be a discounted price?
1: Yeah, and I think that's the right word, discounted. Why? Well, we got funny stuff happening in the world, right? We've got this whole situation in Iran, as an example, that just leads to people doing things that wouldn't normally happen in the marketplace. We have, like Jason said, you know, this inflation, but we got a new head of the Federal Reserve, right? That's something, let's face it, we don't get that very often, right? And of course, right, he wants to immediately come out and tell you how he's going to be a champion for your money, even though we know the central bank really is the biggest thief maybe of all time. Well, not maybe. They're the biggest thief of all time. It is truly amazing how we don't want to place the blame of what ails us at the feet of the bankers. And why don't we want to? Well, they bought their way in. Let's not forget, go through history, what they did in Jekyll Island, Georgia, where they hatched the plan very smartly, very quietly. Why? Why quietly? Why do it? And think about what they did. Not only did they get there, because let's face it, you know, early 1900s, it's not like you went to the airport, got on a plane, and flew to Jekyll Island, Georgia. No. It's not like you got in the car and drove down the interstate. Uh-uh. You had to go on train. Right? And they very, almost like a private CIA operation was going on, where nobody even knew that they were in the train and on the train. Then at the resort, they gave everybody that worked there, hey, guess what? You're off this week. What? Yep. Resort's closed. Everybody go home. There's nothing to see here. And again, like I said, they knew. Man, we gotta.
0: And they were all agents for more important men, right, Joe? They were the agents for the more important men.
1: And absolutely, right? Absolutely. And you had all of the agents represented at this establishment. Matter of fact, you know, it wasn't until Cuden Lieb, who most of us didn't even know because they kind of got bought up in the 70s by who? A company called Lehman Brothers. You may have heard of them. And guess what? The powers that be weren't very happy about that. But when you think about who was there, right? People that represented what we now know as J.P. Morgan Chase. People that represented, as we now know, as Citigroup, as Bank of America, and Wells Fargo. Interesting. Huh. Think about that. 100-plus years later, and they're the biggest banks we've got. And they were all being represented down in Jekyll Island. And the one that didn't make it, that people got mad because Lehman Brothers outbid them all, no longer is in business. I don't know. Right? Just coincidence. Oh, no, nothing to see. Nothing to see. And you got to give them credit because they were smart. How did they do it? How did they get away with it? They bought Congress. What do you mean they bought Congress? See, they weren't dumb. They didn't buy it with, hey, here's a bunch of, hey, Bill, here you go. Here's a bunch of money. And this guy, here's a bunch. No, they were smarter than that. We're going to hand pick. So we're going to ensure that we have enough people in the House, enough people in the Senate that are going to vote us back in. And that's exactly what they did. And guess what? This time, you know what's funny? It's the first two times Because we had a central bank. People don't want, you know, again, no one wants to teach this stuff. Twice before this central bank, twice, they got 20-year charge. Okay, we'll give you a shot for 20 years. Both times, after 20 years, they were like, nah. You know what they got rid of the third time around? The 20 years.
0: Yeah.
1: And isn't it funny? 1913, 20 years would have been 1933. How many of you want to bet we would have gotten rid of them a third time?
0: Yeah, and the Rothschilds got smart because the first two 20-year charters, that was beholden to the European central banks. It was the first bank of the United States and the second bank of the United States. With the Federal Reserve, they figured, okay, all right, we got to have somebody in America be a part of this because we can't really control it from Europe as well, because every time we do something, Andrew Jackson pops up and destroys it. So that's when J.P. Morgan and Rothschild and some of these big guys entered into the Jekyll Island meeting. Okay, you will be the guys in America, we will be the guys in Europe. And they did away with the 20-year charter because they didn't have to, because now there was interested American parties that wanted to be a part of the club. Right, Joe?
1: Right. They very smartly said, well, like Jason said, okay, we'll throw you a bone. We'll throw you a bone. And so now you can get rid of the 20-year charter. And that's exactly what they did. That's exactly what they did. And, of course, you fast forward to today. Like I said, Jason was talking about how gold's on sale here. And the reason why we know it's on sale is because gold's not reacting to anything normal. Right now, all of the markets are reacting to what? Oh, war news inflation. Oh wait, we got fiat money problems. We got fiat money problems in Japan. We've got stock bubbles all over the place. China and South Korea, most of Asia may already be in recession.
0: Bad recession.
1: And of course, right, we've got the new head of the Fed who's promising you, no, I'm not going to let inflation live. Don't worry. I don't know. This may get really ugly. I hope. Well, like, we know the system. What's going to happen? Boom and bust. Boom and bust. Boom and bust. That's not the system we created. That's the system they created. That's the system. Right? They decided this. How did they decide it? Well, in the bad times, we're going to print more money. Okay? Right? Because that's the problem. Right? If the Great Depression would have never have happened if the banks didn't have printed a bunch of money. And of course, they promised, don't worry, we'll pay it back during the, quote, good times. Well, look at where we're at today. We just keep printing the money. In the good times, we've decided to print even more money.
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3: 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Silver has fallen even further. History shows that this could
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4: In 1862, Abraham Lincoln signed the Morrill Act, helping states create colleges focused on agriculture, mechanics, science, and practical education. The principle was not centralized control, it was opportunity. Lincoln's Morrill Act reminds us that America can support education without surrendering education to Washington. Why did it matter? Because a free nation needs citizens equipped to work, build, steward, and govern themselves. Scripture gives work a sacred weight. In Genesis, God placed man in the garden to work it and to keep it. Proverbs honors the one who works his land. Paul warns against idleness and calls believers to earn their bread. Why does that still matter today? Because education should form capable people under God, not dependent subjects under bureaucracy.
5: A new Gallup survey finds that about half of Gen Z, essentially teens and young adults, use generative AI at least once a week. 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
1: 800-951-0592. Patriot Radio News Hour. Joe and Jason on this Monday. You know, we're talking about how did we get into this mess to begin with, and why it's such a great time to be adding to your portfolios. But very quickly, let's take a quick look at the markets here. The Dow is down. It's not a lot, down 110. The S&P's up 20. The NASDAQ's up 180. The 10-year note now 4.59. Things were looking better this morning because they were going to do the, oh, wait, hey, maybe we can have a ceasefire. And then the whole Yemen thing came online here. Oil is right now flat. So it was down. Now it's come back to pretty much dead even, 82.50 on the NYMEX, $88 on Brent. Gold, kind of the same thing, just kind of flat, right? Down $5, $4,015. The one thing not flat, silver. Man, I wish you guys had bought silver the other day. It was down at $55, now $57. It's a $40 price increase, you know, on 20 ounces. We do have, tell you what, I have 10 rolls of Silver Eagles, and I may only have 9 now. They're $13.15. I'll do them at $12.95. However many Sarah says we have left, that's all we have at 800-951-0592. So essentially you can pretend like today hasn't happened and go back to buying it on Friday. $1,295, 800-951-0592. I will tell you there was an incendiary device that was set off outside the Manhattan Federal Building. We'll talk about that. Someone's been arrested. Doesn't appear to be, anything quite earth-shattering, right? I don't think the building's going to fall down and anything like that. Matter of fact, I don't even know that there were any injuries, but we will be talking about that. But Jason, it is really fascinating when you think about how powerful the banking industry has been for hundreds of years now, right? They just always seem to be a step ahead, right? And of course, we always talk about this, right? History is written by the winners. And when you look at history, think about everything you ever learned about the Boston Tea Party, right? Right. That's a great example of what that really was about versus what they tell you in the history books, right? It had very little to do with tea, and it had everything to do with, you know, taxes and fiat money and the crown, England, essentially playing a trick on the colonists. And it's really shaped how the colonists viewed money and why they wrote the Constitution the way they did, at least when it comes to money. See, they decided, the crown decided, you know what, we don't want you buying and selling with gold and silver. Now, we want you to give us your gold and silver, And in return, we're going to give you paper script. You know, think about it. The precursor, if you will, to the Federal Reserve note. It was a piece of paper that said, hey, this is worth, right, an ounce of silver, or this is worth an ounce of gold, or what, right? You know, it gave it value. Well, that was all well and good. So the colonists, you know, okay, well, I guess if that's the rules and I need to, you know, sell my stuff and buy stuff, okay. Well, then the crown, see, they did something really evil. They deliberately created, I don't even know, millions, I don't know, overwhelming amounts of fake scrip that flooded the colonies to the point where they decided, you know what, we can't tell the real from the fake. It's now worthless, right? And you got to go back to gold and silver. And, of course, the colonists were like, wait a minute, we gave you all our gold and silver. Now think about today. What are they doing? They're flooding the world with paper scrip. Think about how many weeks are there? Well, this week the Treasury had to sell $720 billion worth of debt. When we talk about why does the Chinese not want to buy our debt? I mean, think about it. We're giving them 4 or 5%. Right? I mean, it's not like we're giving them, you know, I can understand, don't buy our debt like in 2013. 2014, 2015, right? Remember, what were you getting? Like 0.5%, 0.25%? The Japanese, they just said, we're just going to go negative. Yeah. Tell you what. You give us 1,000,000 yen, and when the note reaches maturity, we'll give you 999,000. Call it good. Yeah. They don't want it. Why? Because they made so much of it, it keeps losing value. And now, the new great plan from the new great head of the Federal Reserve is to do what? Let's create a task force. For what? Well, this stinking inflation.

0: 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They are Jewish believers in Jesus, and their prayer is to prepare the church and God's people for the last days. 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
4: 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But on the wedding day, Enola receives some bad news. Her big brother Sherlock has been kidnapped, along with her future mother-in-law, and Enola believes that her old foe Moriarty is behind it all. The game is afoot. Enola Holmes 3 is rated PG-13, and violence is a big reason why. We see lots of fighting and several people die. 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But this is still a clever, fun mystery that doesn't push outside of its PG-13 bounds. We're giving Enola Holmes 3 a fitting 3 out of 5 for family friendliness. Read the full review at PluggedIn.com/radio. I'm Jonathan McKee for Plugged In by Focus on the Family.
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Patriot Radio News Hour, Joe and Jason on, what is today? Monday. Yeah, Monday. On this Monday. Gosh, Monday already. It comes too soon, doesn't it? It comes too soon. $10 liberties today. You know, we had them, what? Once it was $21.50 the other day. Tell you what, $21.45 on $10 liberties. Well, you know what? Nah, that's not good enough. That's not good enough. Let's do better. $2,100. $2,100 on $10 liberties today at 800-951-0592. On top of the few remaining rolls of Silver Eagles at $21.95. That's $20 off on Silver Eagles as Silver bounced off $55 on Friday and finished, almost 56. Now it's almost 57 today. So keep adding here, 800-951-0592. But, yeah, Jason, it's the same thing that they've been doing since they got back into power. The same thing that they've done everywhere they've been.

0: for hundreds of years, right? It's always been the same playbook. Print more money and, oh, let us charge you interest to borrow the money on top of it. I mean, it's a great plan.
1: Yep. Yeah.
0: I mean, right? We're going to charge the government interest, and we're going to charge the citizenry and essentially rob them with inflation.
1: Rothschild learned very early on as he became a banker that the loans that get paid back most reliably are government loans. And so he figured out how to become important to government. And so his loans were always guaranteed because I'll always borrow or print or make or bring more gold and hand it to him to pay off what they owe him for, you know, lending money into their system. And so we could do this whole thing without the Federal Reserve. We don't need a central bank. We don't need these guys. It's a bunch of fat cats that are massively wealthy, corporatist owners of society. And we could just have the Treasury print it. I mean, yeah, it'd be fiat. But at least if the Treasury printed it and if they were in control of it, we wouldn't pay interest on it. There goes $1 trillion off the yearly budget. Take $1 trillion right off the budget.
0: Just $1 trillion.
1: $1 trillion a year just by eliminating the bankers. And then guess what? If we have a bad depression, recession because there's not enough money being printed, or if we have inflation because too much money is being printed, we could actually, as the voters, actually have a choice. You could say, oh, well, they inflated it and made life too hard, so I'm going to vote some new guys in. And we'd actually have an opportunity to maybe run the government. But the central bankers took that choice. They buy every single candidate. You know? We don't have a chance. Now, if they didn't buy every candidate, they'd still try to buy every candidate if we took out their central bank. But it wouldn't be long before you start getting the Thomas Masses of the world elected in there. You know, they'd start coming in. You know, the Ron Pauls and the real, you know, the real hard money guys that really want to make it better. You know, and then they would get better. If Germany could be completely destroyed after World War I and be ruthlessly controlled by bankers, and when they break away from the bankers in 4 short years, rebuild the entire country, and during the depression of the world is in 1933, in the midst of a massive depression, Germany was growing and prospering at untold levels. They did one thing, whether you like Germany, you know, the National Socialists, whether you don't like it, whatever your opinion of them and what you learned about history, nobody refutes. They eliminated the central bank, and they grew out of control and were hugely prosperous. Yeah. Makes you wonder if that's the Venezuela-Iran of the 1930s. Is that what we were looking at? That's how I look at it, Joe.
0: It's interesting times. Like we said, true price discovery is being hidden. They hide it with rhetoric, right? They hide it with propaganda. I mean, let me ask you, what do you really think Fox Business and CNBC and Bloomberg and Squawk Box Asia and I mean, it's 24 hours a day, almost 7 days a week, really, telling you how great they are and acting like they're enriching the lives of everybody. Now, some people have done very, very well. Very well. You have to be smart and creative, right? If you want to do really, really well, right, you got to either be chosen, Bill Gates, right, Elon Musk, Jeff Bezos, right, we could go on. But I'm just talking about, forget about the one percenters. Let's set those guys aside, okay? For the regular rest of us, you've got to be good enough, smart enough, have enough emotional intelligence to climb the corporate ladder. And you got to get lucky that nothing really bad happened to you or your family during the process. It's a radio news hour. Final segment coming up.
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0: 800-951-0592. You know, that's why I always tell everybody, you know, Jason started off, you know, talking about savings and what you can use it for. And that's why we kind of tell everybody, you know what, you better have an ounce of gold for every year you've been alive. Better have an ounce of gold for every year your wife's been alive and your kids and all of those things. Why? Because bad stuff happens, right? I got sick. My wife got sick. And I'm talking sick, right? Anybody knows, man, could you imagine I got to spend a week, 2 weeks in a hospital? I don't care what kind of insurance you got, right? You ain't paying that bill.
1: You want to hear about bad stuff, Joe? Bad stuff happening? You want to hear the Vanderbilts? You ever heard of the Vanderbilts, Joe? The big, rich family?
0: Yeah, of course.
1: For a very short period, a couple of years, at one time in American history, they became the richest family. They surpassed the Rockefellers. That's how rich they were. And grandfather Vanderbilt, he said, look, all of the inheritance needs to go to one family member that knows how to run the business. And he told this one son, all the other relatives were really angry. Oh, why are you giving it all to him for? So, well, if you all want to keep living the life you're living, you got to have one guy that knows how to run it. And so he gave it to his son. And his son actually expanded it. And that's when they became momentarily richer than the Rockefellers. Joe's saying put it away, right? You better have something put away. The Vanderbilts, in just two generations after that son, lost it all. All of it. The son decided he couldn't just give it to one of his children. So he parceled it off to, like, I think 100 relatives. And none of them were a millionaire in the next generation. These guys were building palaces. They were all building almost castle-like buildings across New York City and across the country. And none of them could afford to upkeep on those buildings. They destroyed all the buildings, all these magnificent buildings they put up, Joe. They had to destroy them because nobody could afford the upkeep of these huge palaces they were building. Well, because they weren't supposed to be building palaces. That's not what Grandfather Vanderbilt did. You know what he did? He was frugal, and he probably put away a whole lot of gold, Joe. That's how he did it.
0: Right. You know, think about a guy like Warren Buffett, right? Still lives in the same house that him and his wife bought, what, 50 freaking years ago, right? That's...
1: Hey, I like spending. You know, spending is good, but you got to know what you're doing and make sure you make good choices. Gold is a good choice, Joe.
0: Yeah, without a doubt. It's a good choice. It always will have value. It's always can be traded in to buy what it is that you need. And again, like I said, you know, bad luck. Unfortunately, you know what? Hey, I got laid off, right? My company went out of business. Or maybe you're a small business owner. Gosh, I went bankrupt. You know, I made a mistake, or the economy turned, or something unexpected happened. I had a falling out with my business partner, right? Blah, blah, blah, blah, blah, blah, blah. How many of you know people? I know so many that lost their homes during the financial crisis. Listen, my friends, you know what? They're hardworking people. They've gotten back on their feet. They don't have any money. Yeah, okay, you know what? Hey, I was able to buy a house again. Goody. Right? But the first 20 years of my 401k, I spent it all trying to save my first house, right? Yeah, so now where are you? Well, gosh, I'm 50-something and I got no savings.
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0: Good afternoon and welcome to the Narrow Path Radio Broadcast. My name is Steve Gregg and we're live for an hour each weekday afternoon. And that is so we can talk to you in real time. If you want to call the program, you can ask questions about the Bible or the Christian faith, which we will discuss on the air. You can also call to disagree with the host. That's always fun. Feel free to give me a call if you want to disagree with something I've said. We'll talk about that. The number to call is 844-484-5737. That's 844-484-5737. One announcement I need to make, and today's my last chance to make it. I should have been doing it all week long, but I was negligent. Tomorrow morning, the third Saturday of the month is like all the third Saturdays of the month, except for rare exceptions, in that we have a men's Bible study in the morning in Temecula, 8 o'clock tomorrow morning. If you're in Southern California, you're welcome to join us. 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At thenarrowpath.com under Announcements. And having said that, we'll go directly to the phones. We'll talk to Jim calling from Post Falls, Idaho. Hi, Jim. Welcome to The Narrow Path. Thanks for calling. You there, Jim? Hope so.
1: Hello?
0: Oh, there you go. Hello. Jim, you there? Jim, I hear you. Can you speak? Going once? Going twice? Okay, I'm sorry I can't hear you, brother. Call back. I'd love to talk to you. We'll talk to Barbara in Roseville, Michigan next. Hi, Barbara. Welcome.
2: Steve, you have a radio or something going in the background.
0: So I do not.
2: I can't hear what you're saying. There's a whole radio talking.
0: Okay, there must be something going on.
2: In case you hear me.
0: Okay, there must be something going on at the studio here, okay?
2: Okay.
0: Can you hear me? Okay. Okay, so at some studio, I don't know if it's our studio or somewhere else, there's something else playing at the same time as our program. So both of our first callers that I put on the air apparently could not hear me. So I'm not sure what the cause of that is. I'm sure the people in our studio are looking into it to see what's going on. Let me try to take another call, see if this one works. I hope you can hear me while I'm talking. Damien from Oak Harbor, Washington, welcome to The Narrow Path. Thanks for calling.
3: How's it going, Steve?
0: Good, thanks. Do you hear something
3: in
0: the background? Okay. What's happened now? Where are you?
3: Okay, so as you called on me, I started to hear the radio talk show come in. So I'm just going to ask my question, and hopefully you can hear it.
0: Okay,
3: I'll listen back later.
0: Okay,
3: sweet, I can hear you now. So I know that your view of the 3.5 years that happens in Revelation is symbolic of the church age. My question is, why would you not consider it to be the literal 3.5 years that lead up to the destruction of the temple that we read about in Josephus's writing? And a follow-up question to that is, have you ever mapped the sequences of Revelation to the ancient Jewish customs of the apostate city? I'll stay on the line because I do have one more follow-up question.
0: Okay, yeah. The second question, no, I've never done that. But as far as the reason why I take the 3.5-year period of Revelation the way I do is because I have sought to find, by comparing Scripture with Scripture, something that applies to everything that is said about it. Now, in my opinion, the 3.5 years is symbolic for the period from the fall of Jerusalem to the second coming of Christ. So that's like it covers almost 2,000 years. Now, I could be wrong. I mean, certainly there's a lot of ways to see the book of Revelation, and I've seen it different ways at different times. And I understand your suggestion that if I'm a preterist, I should probably see the 3.5 years as belonging to the Jewish war, which was from 66 to 70 A.D., especially since I see the Jewish war and the fall of Jerusalem as major themes in Revelation. I have, however, if you listen to my lectures, I'll explain. Chapters 10 through 13, I take to be sort of a timeout from the main theme, sort of an aside, answering the question, what about that? Is the end of Jerusalem, is that the end of the world? The answer being no, because God continues to work through the remainder of history until Jesus comes back. Now, one reason that I have taken that view is that in chapter 11, the first time we read of that period of time, that it says, in chapter 11, verses 1 and 2, he's told to measure the temple, which I believe is the Jewish temple that was standing at the time when this was written. And he's told not to measure the court outside the temple, and do not measure it, for it has been given to the Gentiles, and they will tread the holy city underfoot for 42 months. Now, that's the first time that the 42 months is mentioned. That is 3.5 years. And yet there's four more times that is mentioned in chapters 11, 12, and 13, and no more elsewhere. It's only this middle section of Revelation that even mentions this period of time, and it's mentioned a total of five times. Now, the first time it's mentioned is said to be the length of time that Jerusalem will be trodden underfoot by the Gentiles. And Jesus used that expression in Luke chapter 21 in a way that makes me think that it's talking about the age of the church after the fall of Jerusalem. Here's why. In Luke 21, when Jesus is giving the Olivet Discourse, it says in verse 24, they will fall by the edge of the sword. They will be led away captive into all nations. Now, this is what happened in 70 AD. And Jerusalem will be trampled by Gentiles until the times of the Gentiles are fulfilled. Now, that's the same expression, that Jerusalem will be trampled by the Gentiles. Here, it appears to be saying, and I may be seeing it wrong, but it appears to be saying that when Jerusalem has fallen and the people have been slaughtered and led away captive into all nations, that would be in 70 AD, then it sounds like Jerusalem will be trampled by the Gentiles from that point until the times of the Gentiles are fulfilled. Now, if someone sees it differently, that's all right. I don't have any objection to anyone seeing things differently than I do. But that's what I think. So I see a reference to a time of the Gentiles beginning with the fall of Jerusalem in 70 AD, during which time Jerusalem is trampled by the Gentiles. Now, in Revelation 12, it says that the holy city will be trampled by the nations, the Gentiles, for this period of 42 months. Now, I take Revelation to be almost entirely symbolic. The numbers in Revelation, especially, and many other things in Revelation, seem to have symbolic values. So instead of a 3.5-year period being literal, in my opinion, it's also a symbolic number, like so many others in Revelation. And it represents the time from the fall of Jerusalem until the end of the times of the Gentiles. Now, of course, the expression "the times of the Gentiles" has never given any definition for us in the Bible. In fact, the expression "the times of the Gentiles" is only found in that one passage we just read in Luke 21. There's no other reference to the times of the Gentiles in the Bible. So we're kind of at a loss to know for sure what it refers to. But to my mind, the destruction of Jerusalem appears to be said to begin the times of the Gentiles. And during the times of the Gentiles, Jerusalem will be trodden underfoot by the Gentiles. Now, so it seems to me that with the fall of Jerusalem, we have the end of the dealings of God with the Jewish nation and state, and now he's dealing with the Gentiles, which I believe he continues to. I don't know of anything after 70 AD that would mark an ending to what we could call the times of the Gentiles. So I would think that God's going to be dealing with the Gentiles until Jesus returns. That's my understanding. Now, I'm not saying you have to agree with me. I'm just saying you ask me why I think that way. Now, the next thing that lasts for the same period of time is the witness of the two witnesses. Now, if the 3.5 years is the period of time of the Jewish war, then we have to identify the Jewish witnesses. And some have sought to do so. I mean, some preterists have found, John or Peter to be the two witnesses, or some think it's symbolically the law and the prophets or something else like that. I believe that just given all the statements that are made about the two witnesses, they represent the church through the whole church age. So in other words, the same period of time that Jerusalem is trodden underfoot by the Gentiles, which is the times of the Gentiles, is also when the two witnesses are bearing witness. Then, of course, we have the woman who flees after the child is born in chapter 12. she flees into the wilderness, as the Christian church did. They fled from Jerusalem before it fell, and they are sustained, that is, the church is sustained by God for 3.5 years, the same period of time. Then later on, the beast, now the beast, this is another thing, the blasphemies of the beast last for the same period of time in chapter 13. Now this is kind of important because we have to identify what the beast represents. Obviously, we're not talking about a real animal. No one takes Revelation literally in that respect. We're not talking about an actual quadruped animal that has a mouth of a lion, feet like a bear, a body like a leopard, and 7 heads and 10 horns. Everyone knows that's symbolic of something.
3: Steve, am I on there right now?
0: Yeah, uh-huh.
3: Sorry.
0: I'm answering your question.
3: Real quick.
0: Okay.
3: Yeah. So I've watched your study, and I agree everything so far. And I just kind of want to, because my follow-up question was actually about the witnesses. So have you ever dove into the idea that the beast, and I agree that the beast is Roman, the Roman empirical Julio Claudian government, and the second beast is the fallen Jewish authorities at the time, the religious authorities, who, have you ever seen this as an unholy trinity where Satan is forming his image, as we see that the beast is made in the same image that we see Satan is depicted as the red dragon.
0: Right.
3: And then we see the false prophet is the one who forces everyone to glorify the beast.
0: Yeah, I think every commentator who holds any view of Revelation that I've ever read has seen that as an unholy trinity. You know, dispensationalists do. Dispensationalists do. They think that the dragon is like the opposite of the Father. The beast is the opposite of the Son, and the false prophet is the opposite of the Holy Spirit. I mean, I've heard that from the first time I heard any dispensationalist teach the subject. But you know, it's possible to see these three as being sort of the unholy trinity, and yet still not be able to identify what they are in real life. And that's why there's so many different views of Revelation.
3: For the two witnesses, in Revelation, Jesus himself says that he walks amongst the 7 lampstands, and the 7 lampstands are the 7 churches. So I will be in agreement with you that the 2 lampstands represent churches. My question to you is, I do take it as most of this is 70 AD. I'm not a full preterist. I'm a partial preterist. So I think that 1,000 years represents the church age. How would you understand somebody saying that the 2 witnesses represented there would be the Jewish church and the Gentile church led by Paul and Peter?
0: Yeah, I mean, it certainly could be. I mean, once again, I'm seeing the whole time period of Revelation 10 through 13 differently. But, certainly there's, if someone says, well, I believe the 2 witnesses are the Jewish church and the Gentile church, I say, that sounds pretty good, too. I've got another view, but there's lots of views out there, and some of them make more sense than others. That one's a sensible one.
3: Okay. Yeah, well. That's all I have. I appreciate it. I have listened to all your lectures. I'm going to continue listening. And I just want you to know you've inspired me. So God bless you. Thank you.
0: All right, Damien. Good talking to you. God bless you. All right, Jim from Post Falls, Idaho, who we didn't get a good connection with before, is back on the line. Let's see if we can get a better connection. Hi, Jim. Welcome.
1: Hey, Steve. Can you hear me?
0: Yes, sir.
1: Awesome. So I just had a question about the Mormon belief of baptism, you know, in place of dead.
0: Uh-huh.
1: I was wondering if there was any scriptural basis against that, or where that belief came from, or what you thought about it.
0: Well, there is a scripture that refers to people being baptized for the dead, but whether it's referring to the same practice that the Mormons practice or not is definitely open to question. I don't really know if it is or not, but Paul actually says, you know, for why are they baptized for the over in 1 Corinthians 15, I'm talking about here. He says in verse 29, 1 Corinthians 15, 29, otherwise, what will they do who are baptized for the dead if the dead do not rise at all? Why then are they baptized for the dead? So obviously there's some people practicing something that Paul's referring to as being baptized for the dead. Now, the Mormons and many others, not me necessarily, but the Mormons and many others believe that Paul is referring to living people being baptized by proxy in the place of people who have died and did not have a chance to be baptized previously. And of course, in the Mormon religion, if someone dies without being baptized, they're not saved. So it's very important that you find out all your ancestors who died without baptism. That's why the Mormons have been such excellent searchers of genealogies. I mean, if you want to do genealogical research, the Mormons are the people to talk to. They're definitely into it. And that's because they want to find out how many ancestors they have who died before without becoming Mormons and without getting baptized, so that they can get baptized in their place. And that's what they think Paul is talking about. Now, Dr. Walter Martin, who wrote The Kingdom of the Cults and was in no sense a Mormon, he agreed that Paul is referring to some people who were being baptized by proxy for people who had died. He would point out, though, that Paul doesn't necessarily embrace it, doesn't endorse it. He doesn't say this is a good practice. And some have thought maybe there's some weird heretical group that Paul knew about and his readers knew about that were practicing this. And so Paul doesn't refer to that as a Christian practice. What shall they do who baptize for the dead? Meaning those people who do it. I mean, I don't do it or we don't do it, but they do it. Why would they do that? Now, that's another view. In other words, the Mormons think it was a Christian practice. Many Christian apologists and theologians think it was a practice of some fringe group that Paul did not approve of, but which he referred to in order to make the point. Why would they do that if there's no resurrection? Now, see, I've always had a little problem with that second position, although most Christians I know hold it, and that's because Paul is using the whole chapter addressing Christians about the legitimacy of the doctrine of the resurrection of the dead. And he's making one argument after another for its legitimacy, because there were some people in the church who didn't believe in the resurrection of the dead. That's what he points out early on. So he's making arguments to convince them that the resurrection of the dead is a biblical doctrine. Now, I think it would be very strange for him to refer to the practice of some group that he didn't agree with and say, see, that proves it. You know, I mean, well, wait a minute. If Paul didn't think being baptized by proxy for dead people was a legitimate Christian practice, what's the point of mentioning it in support of an actual Christian doctrine? Now, a possible answer to it would be, well, it is the people who are doing this baptism for the dead who are also denying the resurrection doctrine. And so he could be showing their inconsistency there. You know, they say there's no resurrection, but why are they then being baptized for the dead? Nonetheless, I mean, he'd show they're inconsistent, but the statement would in no way prove the resurrection doctrine to be true. It would just be showing that these people have practices that don't agree with their professed beliefs. I think it's very possible, and I don't know this to be so, that he is referring to the Christian practice of being baptized in the name of Jesus, who, if the dead do not rise, he has already said Jesus is dead. You see, he says this in verse 13, same chapter, 1 Corinthians 15:13. Says, if there's no resurrection of the dead, then Christ is not risen. In other words, then Christ is dead. If there's no rising from the dead, then Jesus didn't rise from the dead, and he's dead. And that's also the condition he makes here in verse 29. The last line is, why are they, well, he says, otherwise, what will they do who are baptized for the dead if the dead do not rise at all? Well, that's just the thing. If the dead don't rise at all, he's already said that Jesus is dead and is not risen. So why would, if Jesus is not risen, why would we be baptized with reference to a dead man? That's what he could be saying there. Why are we baptized into Christ if the dead don't rise? Meaning, he didn't rise. Because if the dead don't rise, then he didn't. He's already made that point in verse 13. So there's some question as to what Paul's referring to there. Now, as far as my belief about being baptized for the dead, especially if we're talking about proxy baptism, like if I had some friend who died without being baptized, and me being baptized in his name, there's no practice like that taught in Scripture, and it wouldn't make much sense based on what I think the Bible teaches. I don't think the Bible teaches that if somebody dies an unrepentant enemy of God Well, that'll all be covered just as they get baptized. Now, you can't pull them out of the grave and baptize them, so I'll be baptized for them. As if getting wet with water is what saves a person. You know, I mean, I believe the Bible teaches that what saves a person is their heart being turned toward God, then putting their faith in Christ, then becoming his disciples, then becoming his loyal servants. That's what becomes. That's what becoming a Christian is, and that's what puts us back in right relationship with God and in what I believe to be salvation. Now, Christians are people who are in that right relationship do get baptized, but people who are not in that right relationship, it doesn't help them to be baptized. You're just baptizing. You don't get a Christian out of baptizing a non-Christian. You get a wet Christian, a wet non-Christian is what you get. So it's not really of any use. Unless you can also, you know, by proxy, repent and believe on, and be baptized in their place. But there's no suggestion that that would be possible. And it just it seems to introduce ideas about salvation and about baptism that are not consistent with what the Bible teaches. So I can't say for sure what Paul meant and who he was referring to. But I do believe that he's not talking about the Mormon practice. And or even Christians practicing something similar to that. That's my understanding.
1: Thank you very much, Steve. Okay, yeah, and I don't know if you have time. I'm a friend here of Jim, and I don't know if you have a minute for another question.
0: But it's sure. You're a friend of which Jim? I have two Jim friends in Idaho.
1: Oh, the one from Post Falls.
0: Yeah. Okay. Okay, go ahead.
1: I just was wondering, and this has been a conversation, you know, point of conversation. Is there any indication that that Adam would have a belly button?
0: Now, is that something that really interests you, or you're playing a joke on me?
1: No, it's a question that people seem to discuss.
0: Yeah, people have discussed that for many, many years. And the first question I'd want to ask is, would that matter? You know, if it's just a matter of curiosity, then it wouldn't matter whether we got the answer right or if we got it wrong. If it's a matter essential to salvation or walking with God, then we'd really have to get the right answer on that. But I can't imagine that the subject would have anything to do with our walk with God, and therefore it's just a matter of curiosity. The answer would be, though, and I think I can give the answer with some, just with common sense, a belly button is not a body part. A belly button is a scar. It's a scar left over from an operation, from removing an umbilical cord. Adam and Eve were not born from wombs, and they didn't have umbilical cords attached to them when they came into existence, so there'd be no reason for that, you know, there'd be no scar where there was no operation. So, you know, if a belly button it was a functional body part, then we could say, well, yeah, of course they would have them. They're humans. They're fully human. But they are fully human people who never had the operation, which in all other people leaves that scar. So, no, they wouldn't have that scar.
1: Thank you, Steve.
0: All right, Jim. Thanks. Okay, let's see here. We're going to talk next to Michael in the Bay Area, California. Hi, Michael. Welcome.
4: Thank you, Steve. My question is on Acts chapter 6, 2 through 4. I looked in a couple of Bibles, and it seems to say that the apostles gathered the disciples and said that they had more important things than to serve tables, so appointed people to do that.
0: Yeah.
4: That seems to be completely the opposite of Jesus' last teaching when he washed the feet, saying there's no, I mean, that was the lowest position. And the apostles said that, you know, they're going to devote themselves continuously to prayer. But shouldn't that be through whatever they do?
0: Well, first of all, they weren't saying we are above this work. They had been doing that work and the other work, too. And they say, hey, there's just too much work here. We can't do everything. Let's delegate some of this to these people. Now, I believe what Jesus told them is we need to be servants. Whoever's going to be chief is going to be the servant of everybody. But being a servant in the body of Christ means you serve with the gifts that God gives you. Now, the apostles had special gifts and a special calling to preach the gospel. They were the only ones doing it, frankly, at that time. Stephen and Philip, who were appointed as deacons at this particular time, later also preached the gospel. But at this time, up to this point, only the apostles were preaching the gospel, and someone had to do it. But they were also in charge of the administration of the distribution of food to 3,000 people. And they just said, hey, this is, we can't do all of this well, so we're going to appoint some people to delegate part of it too. He's not saying, the apostles are not saying, oh, this is below us to serve tables. We're just too good for that. No, anyone can serve tables. Jesus had given them the specific task of preaching the gospel, and that's what they said. You know, we really need to devote ourselves to that, and we don't want to leave the other undone, so we're going to delegate that to someone else. So, no, they're not shirking service. They're recognizing that their service lies along different lines to the body of Christ. The body of Christ needed the apostles to teach the word of God and to preach the gospel. That's providing an essential service according to the gifts God gave them and the calling. Other people have other gifts. Some of them are called to serve. There's actually a gift of service mentioned in Romans chapter 12 as one of the gifts of the Spirit. So they appointed some people to that kind of service. Everything we do in the name of Christ for the benefit of others is serving. They had a special service that others did not have. Our website is thenarrowpath.com. We have another half hour coming up. Don't go away. I'll be back in 30 seconds.
5: Everyone is welcome to call The Narrow Path and discuss areas of disagreement with the host. 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

0: 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My name is Steve Gregg, and we are live for another half hour with an open phone line so you can call in and we can talk and have a conversation about those subjects that you raise through your questions about the Bible or the Christian faith or your disagreements with the host. We'll be glad to talk about those too. The number to call is 844-484-5737. That's 844-484-5737. And I want to remind Southern California listeners, tomorrow is the one day a month that we have a men's Bible study in Temecula, 8 o'clock Saturday morning, the third Saturday of each month. 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Has all that information there. All right, let's see who's next. Who's next is Lori in Lewiston, Maine. Hi, Lori. Welcome.
1: Hi, Steve. How are you?
0: Fine, thanks.
1: Good. I have a question, and I'm not sure exactly why they believe what they do. So my question is, when you receive the Lord as your Savior, your Lord and Savior, and you give up your life and repent of your sins, isn't that when you receive the Holy Spirit?
0: Yes. Or when you're born again.
1: Okay. Yeah. Mm-hmm. Yes. Okay. Now, why is it, where do they get the scripture to back up a second baptism of the Holy Spirit? They can. I've heard people say you're not baptized in the Holy Spirit, it's a second event.
0: Well, it's not always a second event, but it's sometimes a separate event. Now, what I mean by that is, it's one thing to be born of the Spirit, to be regenerated, to be, as Paul put it in Ephesians 1, sealed with the Holy Spirit of promise, which means you've received the Holy Spirit indwelling you. He brings you to life from spiritual death, and you are now a child of God. That happens to every person who's truly repented and come to Christ and is devoted to Christ. The Holy Spirit does that, okay? Now, everyone, therefore, who's a Christian has the Holy Spirit. But the Bible speaks of being filled with the Spirit as if that's not something all Christians have. Because the same, I mentioned Ephesians 1, Paul said to the Christians there that they've been sealed with the Holy Spirit when they believed. But he tells them in chapter 5, the same people, he tells them they need to be being filled with the Holy Spirit. So it's one thing to have the Holy Spirit. It's another to be filled with the Holy Spirit. Now, of course, a person who's filled with the Spirit also has the Spirit, but it's not always the case that someone who has the Spirit is filled. We read, for example, on the day of Pentecost in Acts chapter 2 and verse 4, that the people were all filled with the Holy Spirit. But then later on in chapter 4, they were threatened with death by the Supreme Court, and they had a prayer meeting. And it was a very powerful prayer meeting. It says in chapter 4 of Acts, verse 31, when they had prayed, the place where they were assembled together was shaken, and they were all filled with the Holy Spirit, and they spoke the word with boldness. Now, a lot of these were the same people who were filled with the Spirit in Acts 2:4, and now they're filled with the Spirit apparently again. Now, that doesn't mean that they became unconverted or unsaved in the interim. It does suggest, though, that though we have the Holy Spirit given to us, we don't always walk in the same fullness of the Spirit. This is our obligation. Paul tells us to be being filled with the Spirit. So what is being filled with the Spirit? Well, obviously, as these people are filled with the Spirit, they were bold, they were empowered. And those things were present as a result of the Spirit filling them. But earlier in Acts, in chapter 1 and verse 5, Jesus told the disciples, John baptized with water, but you will be filled, right? He said, you'll be baptized with the Holy Spirit not many days from now. So he used the expression baptized in the Holy Spirit. By the way, he borrowed that term from John the Baptist himself. John the Baptist had said, you know, I baptize in water, but he that comes after me is mightier than I. You know, I'm not worthy to carry his sandals, and he will baptize you in the Holy Spirit and in fire. So John the Baptist was the first one to mention being baptized in the Spirit in contrast to being baptized in water. Then Jesus picked up the language of John the Baptist in Acts 1:5 and said, you know, John baptized in water, but you will be baptized in the Holy Spirit not many days from now. Now, what happened then, of course, was Pentecost, where they were all filled with the Spirit. Apparently was the baptism in the Spirit that he predicted in the previous chapter. I think everyone would agree with that. So being baptized in the Spirit was being filled with the Spirit. Now, there's another thing Jesus said on it in the same context, because in Acts 1:8, Jesus told the disciples, you will receive power when the Holy Spirit comes upon you, and you'll be my witnesses. So he spoke of the Holy Spirit coming upon them, which apparently was the same thing as being baptized in the Spirit, because both expressions were used in the space of three verses from each other, and both of them refer to what happened in Acts 2:4, which is when they were filled with the Spirit. So these terms are being used interchangeably. You're baptized in the Spirit when you're filled with the Spirit, when the Spirit comes upon you, when in fact you receive power from the Holy Spirit. Now, in my understanding, as I read the book of Acts, it was the common experience of Christians to be converted and baptized in water, essentially the same day, and also the same day to have hands laid upon them so that they'd be baptized in the Holy Spirit as well as baptized in water. Now, this was a separate thing. We see this, for example, in Acts 19, where Paul met some people who had a misunderstanding of the gospel, and he taught them about Jesus. And it says when they heard that, they got baptized, meaning in water, in the name of Jesus. And then said, and then when Paul laid his hands on them, they were filled with the Holy Spirit. So, you know, they believed and were baptized. Presumably that's what brings them into the state of being saved and having the Holy Spirit. But they also at the same time or immediately afterward had hands laid upon them so that they were filled with the Spirit. Now this indicates that the early Christians got filled with the Spirit at the same time, that is to say, in the same sequence of events at the time of their conversion. But being filled with the Spirit was not the same thing as believing. It wasn't the same thing as being baptized. It was something that, after they believed and baptized, hands were laid on them to be filled with the Spirit, which suggests that this was a separate thing. We could say it was a second thing, but it probably happened within seconds or minutes of the other things. So in the early church, it was the commonplace thing was to preach the gospel. When people were converted by the preaching, they'd baptize them in water and lay hands on them, and they'd receive the fullness of the Spirit. Now, there's exceptions to this, because God doesn't have to stay in the box that we might try to build for him. In Acts 10, Peter was preaching to Cornelius' house. And while he was preaching, they were filled with the Holy Spirit. They start speaking in tongues, just like they did on the day of Pentecost. And, they were baptized in the Spirit. But they weren't even baptized in water yet. But Peter, when he saw that they were filled with the Spirit because of the manifestations, he said, who can refuse water to those who've received the Spirit the same as we have? Meaning, who can refuse to baptize them? So he ordered them to be water baptized. Now, in this case, the order happened separately. I mean, differently than normally. Usually they believe, be baptized in water, and then, you know, have hands laid on them to be filled with the Spirit. In this case, they believed apparently while Peter was preaching. They got baptized in the Spirit without anyone laying hands on them. And then they were baptized in water, which is one of the ways that God shows that this is not a mechanical thing. These factors are present when people get saved. But they don't always have to happen in the same immediate order or whatever. These are all Christians in the early church experienced these things at some point. So now here's the problem. There are people today who we preach to them and they believe and we baptize them in water, but we may or may not do what the apostles did. And the early Christians in general, we may or may not lay hands on them and to be filled with the Spirit. The church I was baptized in when I was a child, or I was 12, they didn't do this. And it wasn't until 4 years later that I realized that this is something that normally was done in biblical times. And so I found someone else who did lay hands on me, and I was baptized in the Spirit. So with me, there was a four-year gap between the time I was baptized in water and the time I was baptized in the Holy Spirit. Now, it shouldn't have been that way. If I'd been converted by the apostles or by those who were first-century Christians, I would have been baptized in water, and the same day they would have laid hands on me, I would have been baptized in the Spirit. But that didn't happen because churches, I was in a denominational church that didn't believe in that stuff, so they didn't do it. But that's the problem. Since the time of the apostles, churches have kind of made their own ways and done different things. And sometimes they leave out things that the apostles did or add things that the apostles didn't do. So, I mean, the challenge is to find out what really was done normally in the apostolic church and see if we can approximate that as best as possible so that we can also approximate the results, the revival and the power and so forth that was in the church, which we don't see in our churches much today. So anyway, your friends who are telling you you need to be baptized in the Spirit, they may be right or they may be wrong. What I would say is this. The baptism in the Spirit

0: known people who've been baptized in the Spirit the moment they came to faith, the moment they became a real Christian. Like in the New Testament, they you know, about the time they baptized in water is also when they laid hands on them. They got baptized in the Spirit. That's the normal practice. Therefore, the early Christians could fairly assume that if they met any Christian, that person would have been both baptized in water and baptized in the Holy Spirit, because that was normal practice. But what was normal for them hasn't been necessarily normal over the past 2,000 years in various churches. And so it is possible that a person may be a true Christian for years. They will, in fact, possess the Holy Spirit, because that's what makes you a Christian, really. That's how we know we're Christians, because he's given us of his Spirit, the Bible says. And if anyone does not have the Spirit of Christ, he's none of his, Paul said in Romans 8:9. So, you know, if you're really a Christian, you have the Holy Spirit. But whether you have been baptized in the Spirit, I don't know. I won't say you weren't, because it doesn't always require the laying on of hands. I'm assuming you never did have the laying on of hands, or else you wouldn't be asking the question. But even without the laying on of hands, many times people have been baptized in the Spirit, like the house of Cornelius was, you know, that no one laid hands on them either. So the short answer, I've kind of given you a rambling answer, the short answer is being baptized in the Spirit is something, it's something distinct from salvation, but it may and should happen generally at the same time. If it doesn't happen at the same time, then it would be desirable for it to happen later, because you can be saved and receive the Spirit and not yet have been baptized in the Spirit. And we see this, for example, in Acts chapter 8, when Philip converted a bunch of people in Samaria, and he baptized them in water, and they were saved, and they were rejoicing in Christ and in their salvation and so forth. And then, but he didn't lay hands on them for whatever reason. We don't know. Peter and John came from Jerusalem and laid hands on this, on Philip's converts, and they, you know, they got filled with the Holy Spirit then. So, you know, there are cases where people are converted and baptized, but not yet baptized in the Holy Spirit. But this was, I believe, the exception in biblical times. And unfortunately, it's not such an exception now. I think there's a lot of churches who lead people to Christ, but they do not minister to them in the baptism of the Spirit, which is perhaps why so many people are regarded to be Christians and do not exhibit the power of the Holy Spirit in their lives, which is was so characteristic of Christians in the first century and should be in all centuries. So that's how I would answer that, Lori. I appreciate your call. God bless you. Let's see. That's Barbara from Roseville, Michigan. Welcome to the Narrow Path.
1: Oh, hi, Steve. I have a comment and a question. Yesterday you were talking to someone and you were saying that if she was uncomfortable, I guess, with the people speaking in tongues and dancing or whatever they were doing, that she should talk to the pastor or leave the church. And then I was thinking about David, how he danced all outside of his clothes and said he would get more bass than that. But my question is dealing with, hello? Okay, I don't hear anything.
0: Yes, go ahead. Yeah, I'm not talking. I don't talk over people usually. Go ahead.
1: Okay. So my question is regarding the caller who wanted a Christian community where everybody is saved and we all live and work together and everything. And I thought about that Jim Jones thing. My question is, when they took all that Kool-Aid, the poison, they had a choice, I guess, for those men either to shoot them or they took the Kool-Aid. They took the Kool-Aid and all laid and died or whatever. Was that suicide that they did? And also, is that a prophetic event that took place? Is that inside of the Bible somewhere? Because that's a pretty big thing. So I'll just hang up and listen.
0: All right. Well, no, the Bible never predicted Jim Jones or his little community in, was it Guyana? Was that where it was? You know, no, he's not that significant. In fact, the Bible never mention Joseph Smith or Charles Taze Russell or any of the cult leaders of modern times, most of whom have much larger followings than Jim Jones ever did or ever probably would. Was it suicide for them to take that drink? Well, technically it was. But if they knew they're going to die either by a bullet or by the drink, I don't know. I'm not sure. You know, if someone's, which way do you want to die, by bullet or drink?

0: if you choose drink, I don't know that you're really guilty of committing suicide, since you probably would prefer not to die at all, and you're just choosing which way you're going to die. So I'm not sure that God, I don't think God would hold that against them, since they were not really given a choice between living and dying, but two different ways of dying. Now, you said you thought of Jim Jones when I was talking about a Christian community. Well, the caller was talking more about the Amish. The Amish have never killed anybody. They don't even believe in violence of any kind. They just want to live according to their standards. Now, I don't think of the Amish as a balanced Christian community, but I do consider that, you know, Christians are among the Amish. And I don't see anything necessarily wrong with Christians who are wanting to please God living in, I don't want to use the word compound, because when we think of a compound, we think of Jim Jones or something like that. But I mean, like a neighborhood, you know, having their lands and homes adjacent, and they cooperate together in life and things like that, and they look out for each other. And that's actually a pretty good thing to do, I think. Now, I don't believe that the early Christians necessarily lived in compounds, but they did share things in common, and they, you know, they met together daily and so forth, and they ate together. So they obviously, you know, were very involved in each other's lives. The actual domiciles where they lived is of little concern. It's more the way they lived rather than where they lived that mattered. So, you know, I don't think they necessarily had a big compound where they all lived, but wherever they may have lived, they got together a lot, and they were very involved in each other's lives. Sometimes people start intentional Christian communities in order to create that kind of a relational dynamic. And I don't have anything against that. But it is true that many times a group that splinters off from the normal churches may be led by a person who becomes a cult leader type person. It's just very attractive to that type of personality to take over a group like that or to start a group like that. On the other hand, a pastor of a church can have exactly the same personality. I mean, there's, a, you know, he could be a Baptist or Presbyterian, Pentecostal, or you name it, or he could be the Bishop of Rome. You know, he could be anybody. And leading a church, that person can be tempted and succumb to the temptation to want to control people and abuse people and things like that. So it's not where you live, it's how you live. As far as David dancing before the Lord, yeah, David did do that. And if someone did that one time in their life like David did, I wouldn't be critical at all. But I would say, if I'm going to church to encounter God, and instead of encountering God, you know, people are behaving in ways that are distracting from God, I'd find another church to go to. All right. Let's talk to Eric from Nebraska. Hi, Eric. Welcome.
1: Hi, Steve. Thanks for giving me a chance. I've been listening to this one preacher on the radio, and he's basically saying that once you become a Christian, you're basically, I mean, covered, you know, and good, because God, so many times in the Bible says, you know, believe that Christ died for our sins, that you will be everlasting life and saved for forever, basically. But then I'm wondering, this one verse that always comes to me is when he talks about when you're lukewarm, he will spit you out of his mouth. So,
0: yeah, actually, let me just jump in because we're almost out of time here. What Jesus actually said is that the lukewarm church, he would vomit out of his mouth. The word spew in the King James doesn't mean spit, it means vomit. He'll eject them violently from his body. And so it is possible for a church to be vomited out of the body of Christ and no longer be part of it. Now, of course, that's talking about a church. It's not talking about individuals. Even let's just say God brings an end to a church in a particular city because it's so offensive, he doesn't, you know, it's misrepresenting him. That doesn't mean that everybody who is in that church is no longer a Christian. I mean, they'll find some other way to fellowship, I'm sure. But, you know, church, you know, those threats that are made in Revelation 2 and 3 are really to churches as congregations, talk about their fate and the danger they're in as churches, not necessarily the fate of everyone in them. Because no one is saved because they're part of an organization. And nobody is lost because they're part of an organization, meaning, you know, an organized church. People are saved or lost because of their heart toward God and their obedience to God. Now, these people who say you can't lose your salvation because of the promises God makes, I don't know of any promises in the Bible that says that if you are an unbeliever, it's okay with God because you once believed. In other words, if I believe in Christ when I'm 7 years old, and by the time I'm 10 years old, I couldn't care less about Christ, and I live 50, 60 years and die an atheist or a Satanist, yeah, the fact that I followed Jesus when I was 7 years old does not count in my favor. I read Ezekiel chapter 18, or frankly, any part of the Bible. There's no part of the Bible that indicates that a former believer who is now an unbeliever is saved. There's no. I had a pastor once tell me that he said, well, you don't believe in the security of the believer then. No, I believe in the absolute security of the believer, 100%. I don't believe in the security of the unbeliever, even if he used to be a believer. A believer, by definition, is somebody who believes, present tense. If you once believed and you don't believe now, then you're not a believer. The promises of God are to people who are faithful believers, people who are, their trust is in God. They believe with that kind of faith that James and Paul talk about, a faith that works through love, a faith that produces the new life, that's characteristic of Christianity. Those who have that faith are saved. Those who do not have that faith are not. Now, the fact is, there are some people who once had it and don't now. Well, what do I say about them? When they had it, they were saved. When they don't, they aren't. I mean, that's simply consistent with everything the Bible says on the subject. God knows who's in relationship with them and who's not. And that relationship is marked by faith in Christ. So if you have faith in Christ, you're saved. And you've got security. I've got absolute security because I'm a believer. Now, you might say, well, what if you stop believing later on? Well, then I won't have security anymore. If I become an unbeliever, I won't have security. But that's up to me. I've already made my decision. I'm going to follow Jesus, no turning back. Therefore, I'm not afraid that I will become an unbeliever. That's really, no one can make me do that. I would have to make me do that. And there's nothing in the world that can make me do that. I mean, you can put a gun to my head. It won't make me not believe in Christ. There's nothing you can do to make me an unbeliever. But there are things I could do. I could decide I don't want to be a believer anymore. I don't want to follow Christ anymore. I want to be disloyal to Christ, just like some husbands and wives are disloyal to their marriages and they're not married anymore. A marriage is supposed to last forever. The assumption is both parties will be faithful and loyal to each other forever, and therefore they'll be married till they die. As long as their life continues, they'll be married. Yeah, but not if they become disloyal and abandon each other and take up with other people instead. And the same thing with Christ, promises are made to us that, they pertain to forever and ever and ever, eternal life. That's on the whole assumption that you're a believer and that forever you will remain a believer. And by the way, there's no good reason ever to stop being a believer. Some people do. There's never a good reason. People stop being a believer because they don't want to pay the price to continue following Christ. And if a person doesn't want to pay the price, but they want Jesus' price that he paid still to apply to them, they're looking for kind of a one-sided bargain here. Now, God makes a covenant. Covenants are two-sided. Marriage is a covenant, and there's two parties making promises. Both parties have to keep their promises. The covenant God made with Israel, two-sided. God said, if you do this, I'll do that. That's what a covenant is. It's a contract. We have a covenant relationship with God. He will be faithful as long as we continue to trust Christ. Now, by the way, if our faith is weak, he's still faithful. But if we decide not to have any relation to Christ anymore, he doesn't force us. He doesn't force us to stay. And there are very, very foolish people. People more foolish than I can even imagine anyone being. But I've met them who once knew Christ and they decided, yeah, I don't want to do that anymore. Okay. God's not going to make you be a Christian. If you're not in Christ, though, you're not saved, period. So that's why Jesus said you need to abide in him. That means remain in him. The word abide means remain. He said, remain in me like a branch in a vine. Why? Why should I remain in him? Well, because being attached to the vine is where the life comes from. Jesus said in in John 15:6, if anyone does not remain in me, he's cast forth as a branch and withered, and they gather them and burn them. So, I mean, the life of the vine is not in a disattached branch. So that's where we have to remain in Christ. I'm out of time, but I appreciate everyone who's called. 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
12: 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All they have is a passion for God. And what feeds that passion is a deep reminder of His covenant, which is His passion for them.
13: 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In today's episode, Pastor Brian shares a lesson from Psalm 132. This psalm is a hopeful reminder of God's covenant to His people. 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And while you're there, look for Pastor Brian's book, The Promises of Grace. Dr. Chappell offers a careful look at the beauty of grace and all it brings to believers. These blessings come with the understanding that because we cannot hang on to God, He hangs on to us. Let's hear now from Dr. Brian Chappell as he shares the lesson, The God Who Covenants.
12: So if you're a parent or a grandparent, you know the chant of the child, "Tell me the story again." But you already know it. "But tell me the story again." That chant had different meaning as it was told recently by Juliet Lou Waite, who spoke of her and other children talking to their grandmother in a borrowed attic apartment where seven people lived, tell me the story again. But said the grandmother in her Vietnamese accent, you already know it. We know, grandmother, but tell us the story again. And so she did. Our family had just finished dinner when a loud explosion blew out the windows of our home. Explosions were shaking the street. Our family scrambled outside the house. Bombs were exploding, taking down shops and houses and people. We ducked low, making our way from ditch to ditch, trying to get to the airport. It took all night. There, a guard met us at the gate. Your name is not on the list, he said. Please, my grandmother begged. I worked for you Americans. They will kill us all here. Please, take this and let us in. And she shoved into the guard's hand a small package of gold jewelry. He took it all and let them in. They waited with thousands of other Vietnamese on that April night in 1975 that we here still call the fall of Saigon. As they stood waiting, empty-handed because they were permitted to take nothing, they had no idea of what was to come. They had nothing to show for their lives, no awareness of what the future might be. In the chaos and panic of the airport, the family was divided by guards who wanted to fill the departing helicopters to capacity. The father of the family said to his children and to his parents, get on that helicopter. And then in the crush of the crowd, they were separated, and the family remaining did not know what had happened. They presumed that a helicopter that immediately left and lurched into the darkness held their family. And for that, they were thankful until the sky exploded in light. And the helicopter was struck by a missile. The father who had just put his parents, he thought, and his children on that helicopter looked at the ground and said, that should have been me. If you can just capture a sense of the horror and the desperation of that moment, then perhaps you can sense why we have Psalm 132 in the Bible. Not just for that time in 1975, for today too. Most of us will not recognize it in our comfort and given the nature of our country and our politics that this is International Refugee Sunday. On this day, in our world, there are 65 million refugees. People displaced from their home by war, by conflict, by militancy, by civil war, by famine. It is the largest number of displaced people that we know of in the history of the world. And it's happening right now in our time. And if there is ever a heart of people who should yearn to say, how can we help? How can we be a part? How can we think about sharing the Lord with people? It ought to be us, because hundreds of thousands of those who are refugees now, particularly in the Middle East or from the Middle East, are our own brothers and sisters in Christ. Does the Word of God have anything for those people, for we people, on such a day? Psalm 132 is the Word. This is a psalm written for the people of God as they were refugees, exiles, slaves in Babylon, removed from their country, removed from their possessions, and now just remembering what it was like to go to those festivals in Jerusalem so long ago, where they would sing these songs of ascent, marching up the mountain of Zion, ready to go to the temple of God and sing the wonderful praises. They would sing these songs of ascent as pilgrims marching up the road together. But now they are slaves, remembering. And all that they have left to give them hope, to give them breath for another day moving forward, is a passion for God. They have nothing else. All they have is a passion for God. And what feeds that passion is a deep reminder of His covenant, which is His passion for them. God's passion for His people becomes hope. It becomes life's very breath. And it's all echoed here. What would that passion for God look like? What would it sound like? It would first simply be a faithful memory. The opening words of the psalm, "Remember, O Lord, in David's favor, all the hardships he endured." Such an interesting place to start, that the people are actually asking God to remember His own work. God, remember David? Remember his hardships? He was the king that you anointed. But in his anointing, he had to be removed from his own family. And the king became his foster father. But ultimately that foster father abused him and sought his own life. And David goes into the desert, fleeing from Saul, fleeing the Philistines. He knows hardship and heartache. God, remember David. But not just his hardship, remember his heart. For when he became king, verse 2, he swore to the Lord and vowed to the mighty one of Jacob, "I will not enter my house or get into my bed. I will not give sleep to my eyes or slumber to my eyelids until I find a place for the Lord, a dwelling place for the mighty one of Jacob." Do you remember what happened? David ultimately became the king and then had this storm of conscience. I'm living in a palace, but my God who has delivered me is still living in a tent. The tabernacle is the only thing that the people of God had to worship Him. It was glorious, it was wonderful, but it was not reflective of the glory that God Himself should have had. And so David vowed a vow. I'm not even going to sleep. I'm not going to rest until God has a resting place. But then God said to David, "David, you have made your way by war, but my house is the place where people will find peace between themselves and their God. You shall not build my temple, but your son." Because we need a man of peace to build a place of peace. And yet David, knowing that he would not be the primary beneficiary of the building of that temple, gave himself to it. We read there in Chronicles how he began to devote what would in today's term be millions and millions of dollars to collect iron for nails. Stones were hewn and shaped for the building of the future temple. He collected riches. He bought property so that the temple could have a place on the Temple Mount. Also that he was preparing for what he himself would not enjoy, for the sake of the glory of God and the goodness of future people. It's what some of you have done. The very place that we worship is itself a mark of those who were giving of themselves. Some of you still, by estate planning, by giving for the sake of others, are providing, you know, for what you yourself will not experience many more years, but for generations to come, for your children and grandchildren, and for the people of God we don't even know, that they would be here. It is a mark of great heart that God's people would prepare for future peoples. But even as these people are singing and saying, "God, remember the hardships of David. Remember the heart of David." It is a statement of remarkable humility. Because even as they are singing to God, imagining what they will say when they return to the land and sing the psalm of ascent, they're not saying, "God, remember me. God, remember my hardship. Remember my toil. Remember my righteousness. Remember, we were slaves for you." No, God, remember your covenant with David. Remember you made a way for us. Remember your promise was to David. And David failed terribly, but you swore an oath to him. God, remember your own work. It's the gospel again in the scriptures if we learn how to look for it. That never do God's people approach him saying, "Look at me. Look at my good works. Look at my accomplishments. Look at all that I've done for you." But rather, "God, remember your covenant. You are the one who swore by yourself that you would be merciful. You swore it to David. You said he had to be the one who would provide a place of peace, even though he himself could not provide it. Always there is the message of grace echoing. We will see it. God makes a way for those who cannot for themselves. And the heart of those who would be singing the psalm is reminding them of their humility before God.
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12: God makes a way for those who cannot for themselves, and the heart of those who would be singing the psalm is reminding them of their humility before God. But as they go, theirs is not only a faithful memory, it's a faithful walk. That walk is recorded in verses 6 and 7, and it will be hard for this to make sense to you until you remember the family vacation a year or 2 years ago when you were just going down the highway and you saw that historical marker, and you said, "What's that about?" And you just stopped, and you read, "Lewis and Clark were here. Daniel Boone was here." But, you know, whatever it was, you say, "Oh, I remember that." And that historical marker triggers something in your memory of those past faithful ones. Verses 6 and 7 are something very similar. The pilgrims are on the psalm of ascents. And then they begin to say this, verse 6, "Behold, we heard of it," that is, the dwelling place that God was making for himself. "We heard of it in Ephratah. We found it in the fields of Jaar. Let us go to his dwelling place. Let us worship at his footstool." Now, the words don't mean much to us anymore. The pilgrims are on their way. And they say, "You know, we remember something happened here at Ephratah." Do you remember? Do you remember when there was that prophecy, "Blessed are you, Bethlehem Ephratah, for out of you shall come the Lord's anointed"? We read it at Christmas time, that God had promised to David a seed that would become the Savior of the world. And David's hometown was Bethlehem in the region of Ephratah. And now these people in Babylon, just in their mind's eye, are imagining it. They're walking again on their pilgrimage to Jerusalem, and they pass by Ephratah. Hey, we remember that God was going to make a dwelling place for himself out of Ephratah. Bethlehem was God's promise. And not only Bethlehem, but as we're going on our journey, we found it, the promise of God, in the fields of Jaar. Yeah, it doesn't mean much to us. But there was a time, do you remember, that in idolatry, the people of Israel thought that they were going to use the Ark of the Covenant as just kind of a big rabbit's foot and go into war with good luck. And the consequence was, they in their new idolatry were defeated, and the Ark of the Covenant was taken away from the people of God for a generation, residing in the house of Obed-Edom in the area of Kiriath-Jearim until David reclaimed it. Now, you may remember the story of David going back. As he goes back, he begins to dance and sing with joy. He lifted his skirts before the Lord. He was so happy dancing and singing because he was saying, the Ark of the Covenant is coming back. God is coming back for our resting place. And he danced and sang for 11 miles. And in every sixth step, they stopped and offered sacrifices, as if to say, something truly wondrous is happening. What was it? Remember what was in that ark? Oh, you've all seen Raiders of the Lost Ark, so you know. No, do you really remember what was in the ark? There were the tablets of the law, that statement of God that I will make a safe and good path for my people through life if they will follow this law. And indicative of the fact that it was the path, the ark led the people of God through the wilderness into the promised land. There was a path being provided by the ark. And not only a path, but provision. Within the ark was the golden pot of manna. When the people of God were in the desert and they could not provide for themselves, God said, I will give you bread. I'll give you path and I'll give you provision, even though you cannot provide for yourselves. There also was Aaron's rod that budded, that mark of deliverance that said, this is not just for you, but for the flowering and flourishing of the nations that will be touched by you. I will deliver Israel, but my ultimate father, Israel, Abraham, will be a father of many nations. There is a flourishing that is intended. Not just shall there be path and provision, but multiplication that God intends for his people. But they're not worthy of that. They don't qualify for that. And so these marks of God's provision were put into the Ark of the Covenant. Guarding it were the cherubim, the angels with the fiery wings. But upon that seat of the covenant, blood was shed every year to say, God must provide atonement that all of this will be fulfilled. There will be sacrifice because without the sacrifice, the shedding of blood, there is no forgiveness of sin. And God ultimately called that place upon which the blood was shed the mercy seat. Why did David dance when the ark came back? Because he said, we have been a sinful people, but God is not done. His path, his provision, his mercy are still here, that the multiplication for the nations would still occur through the promise of God. David danced for joy to say, my God is not done. This is not just the story of the past. And these people now in exile, they think about going back to Jerusalem, going to ascend the temple of praise. And they who are in exile and slavery say, but God's not done. This is not the final chapter. This is not the end of the story. God is still working because he has made a covenant promise. And when God's people profoundly believe that God is not done, his power yet works through them. A faithful walk, believing that God was not done, was taught to Juliet Lou Waite's family in the unfolding months. After Saigon fell, the family that survived was taken to Guam to await resettlement somewhere. And there, through miraculous steps, they found out that the helicopter that had been blown out of the sky did not have any of their family members. The family was reunited. But in Guam, little provided, a bowl of rice and a carton of milk for a whole family each day. Juliet writes of her mother, she began to share her portion of rice with her ill sister until her mother dropped to 90 pounds in weight. Still waiting. What would happen? They wanted to go to the United States. Some of you will recognize these words. But anti-war and anti-Vietnam sentiment were so strong, nobody wanted the refugees at that time. But she writes, far away, at a small Baptist church in Lafayette, Indiana, some Christians were convinced that God's heart was for those that nobody wanted. And that little church committed to sponsoring a refugee family. They opened their hearts and their homes to this strange family from a strange land that everybody wanted to forget. And in doing so, that church was also on their own faith walk. We believe that God is not done. We believe that He can use us. We believe that God's power and presence are yet at work. He will restore His purposes because He is a covenant-keeping God. What He has promised, He will fulfill. And because we believe that, we have a passion for God who has a passion for His people. And it is that passion that moved that church to provide for people that they did not know, did not deserve the provision, did not in any way qualify for it. That church, that little church in Lafayette, Indiana, believed that Aaron's staff had budded for a reason and that it was still intended to bud for the flourishing to the nations of the mercy of God. What does faithful memory and a faithful walk lead to? It leads to faithful prayer. That's what that passion for God ultimately becomes. It's reflected in verse 8. These people in exile pray, "Arise, O Lord, go to your resting place, you and the ark of your might." We think about that means settle down in some way. Go to your resting place. But if God, represented in the ark, would actually rest among the people of God, what would that mean? It would mean the power and the presence of God were yet again in Israel. We pray that too. God, bring your power and your presence here. Rest among us, because we know when you rest among us, we are animated for you.
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23: This is Carol Platt Liebau for townhall.com. A new Pew Research Center survey contains a shocking finding. Nearly half of Muslim Americans view Hamas favorably. That's right, Hamas, the terrorist group responsible for murdering at least 46 Americans and taking others hostage on October 7th, 2023. Overall, 44% of Muslim American respondents expressed a favorable opinion of Hamas. This disturbing trend coincides with an increasingly assertive Islamist presence across the United States. In parts of Brooklyn, amplified calls to prayer now ring out from mosques beginning at 5 a.m. They include the declaration, "There is no God but Allah." Religious liberty is a cherished American freedom, but it's time to realize that many Islamists view such public displays not simply as religious expression, but as symbols of cultural and political ascendancy here in America.
24: Foundations of Freedom, a look at America's founding principles and the leaders who shaped our nation.
25: In 1862, Abraham Lincoln signed the Morrill Act, helping states create colleges focused on agriculture, mechanics, science, and practical education. The principle was not centralized control, it was opportunity. Lincoln's Morrill Act reminds us that America can support education without surrendering education to Washington. Why did it matter? Because a free nation needs citizens equipped to work, build, steward, and govern themselves. Scripture gives work a sacred weight. In Genesis, God placed man in the garden to work it and to keep it. Proverbs honors the one who works his land. Paul warns against idleness and calls believers to earn their bread. Why does that still matter today? Because education should form capable people under God, not dependent subjects under bureaucracy.
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28: It breaks long, loving relationships and unions. It snatches people away from us. But one day, death will be swallowed up in victory. Death will be destroyed.
29: Welcome to Grace to You with John MacArthur on Faith Talk 1360. When someone dies, you often hear that the person is at peace or that he's gone to a better place. Well, I think we can all understand wanting to soften the harshness of death, but you don't help people. In fact, you do great harm if you avoid talking about the eternal implications of death. The question is, are you prepared for what John MacArthur called man's greatest enemy? Are you ready for death and what comes after? Bring those questions to John's study today titled, The End is Not the End. And now with the lesson, here's John.
28: Skeptics, both ancient and modern, have argued against the truth of resurrection, scoffing at the idea that the body which disintegrates in the grave or which is virtually destroyed in a fire or the bottom of the sea or in some other way could ever rise from the dead. So Paul writes this chapter, this massively important chapter of 58 verses, to help us understand the resurrection. Now there are four lines to follow here. There is first the great transformation, then the great triumph, then the great thanksgiving, and then the great therefore. That's just a way that we can break it down so that we can access with some level of understanding its wonderful truths. So let's begin with the great transformation that takes place in resurrection. And its first mention of this promise there is in John 14, where our Lord says, "I'm coming to get you." Now, we don't know much more than that until we get to 1 Corinthians and find out that in getting us, He has to transform us. And then we find out in the passage in 1 Thessalonians, which explains the rapture, that when He comes to get us, the people who are dead are going to be transformed first, and the rest of us gathered with them and changed on the way up. Then Paul, in verse 54, speaks of the great triumph. That is a triumphant moment. I don't have to ask you what your biggest problem is. It's you. Right? All your problems are you. Your sin problems, your mental problems, your emotional problems, your physical problems, they're all you. I know you think people bring out the worst in you sometimes, but it's still you. Your problem is you. You know, we've met the enemy and the enemy is us. And you can't fix you completely. But one day the Lord will, and it will be triumphant. That's verse 54. When this perishable will have put on the imperishable, when you change this tent, this garment of your flesh and blood, and put on the imperishable new body of resurrection, when this mortal will have put on immortality, then will come about the saying that is written, death is swallowed up in victory. That is the great triumph. The triumph over death. Now you do know, don't you, that death is a process. When you were born into the world, you started dying. We have reason to hate death. We have reason to fear death because it's unwelcome. It breaks long, loving relationships and unions. It removes those that are greatly needed. It pounces on the most blushing baby cheeks and the most deeply wrinkled faces. It snatches people away from us. There's little reason for us to question that death is an enemy. It is an enemy. But one day death will be swallowed up in victory. In that day, when is that? But when this perishable, what do you mean when? When? At the resurrection. At the resurrection, death will be conquered. Death will be destroyed. By the way, that statement, death is swallowed up in victory, is a quote from Isaiah 25:8. The Hebrew literally says, He will swallow up death forever. Swallow is a dramatic verb, isn't it? You swallow something and it disappears. Death is not merely weakened. It is gone. It is destroyed so that it cannot do any further harm. The destruction of death is total. All of its short-lived and apparent victories are undone for God's children. What looks like a victory for death and a defeat for us when our bodies die and decay is utterly reversed. And death dies in the resurrection. our bodies live again in absolute, triumphant, eternal beauty and victory. In fact, this causes the writer of Scripture to taunt death. Verse 55. O death, where is your victory? O death, where is your sting? And that is taken from Hosea 13, 14, also from the Old Testament. Death is addressed in the figure of an animal or an insect that has some kind of poisonous sting that kills. Sting is chentron, refers to bees, and also refers to the poisonous bite of snakes. At the time of resurrection, death's sting is gone. Really, death's sting was sentenced to death at Calvary. You might say that death put its stinger into Christ and has been staggering ever since in the throes of death. Paul sees death forever conquered and sings this song of triumph. It is just an amazing and wonderful reality. O death, where is your victory? You have none. O death, where is your sting? Then he interprets verse 55 and verse 56. The sting of death is sin, and the power of sin is the law. It's not death itself that kills. Death has no power unless there is unforgiven sin. Then death is deadly. Death has no sting for the believer because there's no unforgiven sin. It's all under the blood. It's all paid for. It's all forgiven. It's all removed. It's all atoned for. The power of sin is the law. If you break the law of God, you have sinned. And if you remain in that condition as an unforgiven lawbreaker, death has terminal power. But if all your sins are forgiven in Christ, then death has no power. And you can taunt death. Death really is like a welcome friend. Paul says, for to me to live is Christ and to die is what? There's no sting. Far better to depart and be with Christ. Satan is a toothless lion and death is a stingless bee. Now that leads Paul from the great transformation to the great triumph to the great thanksgiving in verse 57. But thanks be to God, who gives us the victory through our Lord Jesus Christ. For this triumphant approach to death, for this great promise of resurrection, who do we have to thank? The Lord. It's the work of Christ that satisfies the law's claims. It's the work of Christ that paid the price for our sin. Christ bore the curse for us. The sting of death for the Christian, gone. Christ has taken that sting for us. And death is now a welcome friend. Death is disarmed. Death is defanged. Death just takes us into the presence of Christ. Death for us has been destroyed. So the great transformation, the great triumph leads to the great thanksgiving. Thanks be to God who gives us the victory through our Lord Jesus Christ. In other words, it's being in Him that allows us to triumph over death. And then let me just close with a vital concluding point. I'll call it the great therefore. Therefore, isn't that fascinating? 57 verses of doctrine and one verse of application. You think doctrine's important? Yeah. 57-1. Therefore, my beloved brethren, be steadfast, immovable, always abounding in the work of the Lord, knowing that your toil is not in vain in the Lord. What a great statement. Don't be moved around by your emotions. Don't be volatile in your fears and doubts. Don't be erratic and scatterbrained, easily discouraged. My beloved brethren, you will rise from the dead. That is the promise of God. This is a full and loving appeal that really asks two things of us. Be steadfast and immovable. What that means is stand for truth. Steadfast is an adjective, means sitting. It is

Oceans, be settled. You're going to rise from the dead. He exhorts us to firm up our convictions, not wavering on this issue like the Corinthians were, but being immovable. That is a really interesting word, immovable. It's a compound word in the English as it is in the Greek original, but it comes from a verb, kanein, which means to set something in motion or to shift. There is an English word that comes from it, and that is the word cinema. Cinema is the English derivation of kinos, which is the German word for motion pictures. And motion pictures are just that. They are movements. When something is in motion, it is cinema. Stop moving. Paul says, don't be in motion doctrinally. Be settled. Be steadfast. Be firm. Immovable. Do not, Hebrews 13:9 says, be carried away by varied and strange teaching. We have things like that enjoined upon us all through Scripture. Don't be like children, Ephesians 4, tossed to and fro and carried about by every wind of doctrine. Settle down on the rock-solid reality of the promise of the resurrection. Unwavering. All right, that's the doctrinal part of it. Second, go to work. Always abounding in the work of the Lord. Always abounding in the work of the Lord, because you know your toil is not in vain in the Lord. You're going to be raised to glory and rewarded for your work. Don't just dabble at it. It's a wonderful thing to be exhausted by abounding in the work of the Lord. Let me tell you something. The practical result of sound doctrine is commitment to hard work in the kingdom, because that's where your doctrine takes you. And it isn't that you do it in a nominal way, but you abound at it, and you abound at it always. Perisuo is the word. Literally means overdoing it. More than expected, more than enough. Now look, if there's no resurrection, forget it. Let's all retire. If we're just going to get lost in nothingness, forget it. But there is a resurrection, and we're going to be with our Lord forever. And heaven is going to be filled with the people that other believers were used to reach. There is a resurrection. So, be steadfast, immovable in the theology of the resurrection, and then always overdo it in the work of the Lord. Work is ergon. That's exactly what it means. Work. Work. Because such work is not in vain. It's not for nothing. It's for the Lord. And we're going to spend forever with Him. Can't come back and redo this. Can't say, you know, Lord, I worked for you a little while. It's really, really good. And I just got busy. Or, Lord, I did it till I was 62. You know, then it's time to retire. The last 18 years of my life, I rested. Really? Can't come back. No, that wouldn't be the attitude of somebody who understood the great therefore here. Certainly wasn't the attitude of Paul or Epaphroditus. Remember him? Philippians 2. Epaphroditus, my brother, fellow worker, fellow soldier. He was longing for you all, was distressed because you heard that he was sick. He was sick to the point of death.

0: God had mercy on him, not on him only, but also on me, so that I would not have sorrow upon sorrow. He was sick to the point of death, ministering relentlessly. Sick to the point of death. How do you know that? Verse 30, he came close to death for the work of Christ, risking his life to complete what was deficient in your service to me. An ideal situation just to wear yourself out in service. And then grab the promise of Revelation 22:12. Behold, I come quickly, and my reward is with me to give to every man that reward based on our work. Stand firm on the resurrection. Work hard. So look, when we talk about the resurrection, we're talking about a truth that has powerful implications for our life. And that's verse 58. You got to circle verse 58 or do whatever you do in your Bible. Underline it. What the resurrection promise of God, this incredibly gracious, marvelous, incomprehensible promise that we're going to be raised like Christ and have a resurrection body like His, as we saw in our earlier study, that the Lord is giving us that forever. And consequently, what He's asking of us is in this little veil of tears that vanishes and disappears like a vapor, in the few years that we have, let's get settled down, not wavering, not moving around, not vacillating in our convictions, and at all times overdoing it in the work of the Lord, because our labor in His name is not in vain.
1: You're listening to Grace to You, the Bible teaching ministry of John MacArthur. John's current study is titled, The End is Not the End. Now, friend, you've probably heard the Bible verse that says, precious in the sight of the Lord is the death of His godly ones. And of course, it doesn't feel precious to lose a loved one. So I asked John to give some advice to someone at the bedside of a dying Christian or a family member or friend with days or maybe hours left in this life. Here's what John said.
0: Well, you have to remember what that verse says. Precious in the sight of the Lord is the death of His saints. Why it's precious to Him is because He longs to have His beloved people in His presence. You have to look at it from the divine side. God loves His own children. God is love. God loves us. That's why He sent His Son. God loves us. That's why He regenerated us. That He loves us. That's why He justified us. He loves us. That's why He adopted us as sons. So from God's perspective, He longs to have us in His presence. That is just an amazing thing to think about. God saving sinners is not some concession. He's not saying, well, I don't like you. I'm upset with you. I'm mad at you, but yeah, okay, I'll give in and save you. No, He loves His own. He loves His own. This is over and over and over again stated in Scripture, and He will love us forever. He will love us forever. He will lavish us with love forever. So from His viewpoint, it is precious when He can take us out of this world with all of our struggles and all of our pain. If you can imagine that you're a loving father and somehow you could take the child that you love out of all pain, all suffering, all threats, all dangers, and bring him to the safety of your side, you would want, that would be precious to you if you could do that.
2: Yeah, it would.
0: Well, that's God. He looks at us with such love that it's a precious reality for Him to be able to rescue us. Now, that is the heart of salvation. That is the heart of the gospel. God wants lovingly to rescue sinners from sin and death and hell. And to say that at the deathbed of a dying believer is, God wants you. You're leaving us. We hate to see you go, but He wants you. He loves you. He wants you in his presence. What greater comfort is that? That's true of every believer.
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17: Greetings, friends and new listeners, and welcome to the Sound of Faith. I'm Sharon Knotts, thanking you for tuning in today, because we know faith comes by hearing, and hearing by the Word of God. Today's message by my father, Brother Hardy, is a powerful word of prophecy, followed by the message, Mercy, the Outgoing Love of God. I believe you will be comforted by this prophetic utterance spoken by the Holy Spirit through His servant, and that you will be further encouraged by the message that follows. In mercy, the outgoing love of God.
18: For behold, I would say to thee, my little ones, thou art standing in my presence, and yea, my presence is fullness of joy. For behold, I have sniffed at thine offering and thine oblates of praise, and I say, it is a sweet smelling savor, a sacrifice acceptable, and I have come down that I might fellowship with thee, and that I might walk amongst thee, and that I might say unto thee, comfort ye, for I am thy God, the God of all comfort and all grace, yea, that yet has his eye upon the righteous, and his ear is yet open unto their call, and when they call in the time of trouble, I say that I hear, and I turn my eyes toward thee, and I stir up my bowels of compassion, and I outstretch my arm of power, and I will do signs and mighty wonders to supply thy need, and yea, to beat thine enemy back. Behold, I say that there is no shortage in thy God. Nay, is there a recession in him, saith the Lord God. But if thou wilt keep thy faith in my word, behold, my word shall perform a mighty miracle in thy life. and my word shall supply thy every need and pay thy bills and lift thee up and bring thee victorious. For I have said in my word that the just, the righteous ones must live by faith. It is thy faith that shall cause thee to live. And thou art in the setting of this scripture, saith the Lord God. For behold, even though it seems like the heavens are stayed, and as Breas, saith the Lord God, yea, and it looks like that the meal barrel has run dry, and the old cruse has run dry, saith the Lord, but nevertheless, my word shall not fail, saith the Almighty God, for it is written line upon line, and precept upon precept, and here a little, and there a little, and behold, my eyes are upon my word, and when someone dares to step out upon my word, then I hasten, saith the Almighty God, that I might confirm it. For confirming it, I shall confirm it with a mighty confirmation, and fulfilling, I shall fulfill it with a mighty fulfillment, saith the Lord God. Yea, I say that thou art in my presence, and my eye is turned towards thee, and my ears are open unto their call, and my heart and my bowels are stirred up, and thou shalt ask of me, saith the Lord God, and behold, I would even give thee the heathen for thy hire, and the uttermost parts of the earth for thy hire and thy inheritance, saith the Lord God. Ask as I have said in my word, and ye shall receive, and seek, and ye shall find, and knock, and behold, I will open up, yea, the windows of heaven, and I will pour out of my spirit and of my blessings upon you, for it is my good pleasure, yea, to give thee even the kingdom. For I have said in my word, fear not, little flock, for it is thy Father's good pleasure to give thee the kingdom and to supply thy every need. And I say unto thee, take comfort, comfort ye, saith the God of all comfort and grace. For I, the Almighty God, and I, El Shaddai, is in the midst of thee, and my arm is outstretched, and my hand is ready to do great and mighty things, signs and wonders and miracles. I am here to lift thee up and bind up thy broken hearts, saith the Lord God. I am here to comfort thy souls and thy grieved spirits, saith the Lord God. And I am here that I will heal thy body and deliver thee. I am here that I might supply thine every need, for thou art my little ones, and thou art my gems, saith the Lord God, and thou art my sheep, and thou art my people, and I love thee with an infinite and an everlasting love. Therefore I say, do not doubt me this night, but step out upon my word, and dare to ask, and you shall receive. Dare, I say, to step out on my word, and I will fulfill it with a mighty confirmation and with a mighty fulfillment, saith the Lord God. Yea, take off the limits tonight. Yea, and according to thy faith, thou shalt receive. For I am able, saith the Almighty One, to do exceeding and abundantly above what thou can ask or think. I say, ask of me, and I will give unto thee. Yea, ask, for it is my good pleasure to give unto thee the kingdom, saith the Lord. Hallelujah! For behold, I would say to thee, my people, yea, I have come down to fellowship with thee. Yea, for I have received thine oblations and offers of praise, and it is a sweet-smelling savor, a sacrifice acceptable, saith the Lord. Yea, and I have come down that I might draw thee to my bosom, that I might comfort thee, saith the Lord God. Yea, that I might bear thee up in my arms, that I might wipe the tears from thine eyes, that the pressures of this world might bring, saith God. For thou art my little ones, and I love thee with an infinite and an everlasting love, saith the Lord. And thou art the apple of my eye, and thou art my jewels and gems, saith God. Yea, and I shall gather thee up when I send my son. Yea, and I shall garnish, and I shall bedeck the heavens with thy presence, saith the Lord. Yea, take comfort, saith thy God. For I am the God of all comfort and all grace, and I am able to do that which is seemingly impossible, saith the Lord God. Yea, I say, look not to the circumstance, look not to the things which are seen, but look unto thy God. Yea, that underneath has his everlasting arms, that in the time of trouble he shall lift thee up and draw thee to his bosom, hide thee

0: the hollow of his omnipotence until the storm is over. Yea, the God that can make the way where there seemeth to be no way. The God that is able to do the exceeding and abundantly above what thou can ask or what even thou can fathom or think in thy hearts and minds and understanding, saith the Lord. Yea, I am the God that is able, and I am the God that is moving in behalf of my little ones. For behold, I have promised in my word that I would supply their need. I would fill up their need, yea, according to my riches in glory. Though I have had my hand heavy upon this nation and its economy, saith God, I will bring thee through, and I will open up doors where thou can have the finance, and I will supply the needs of thy daily lives and existence, saith God. For I am the God that is over his people like the shepherd over his sheep, and I watch over thee, and I will lead thee into a green pasture, and I will lead thee into a large place, and there I shall spread my table, saith the Lord God, and thou shalt eat in plenty, and thou shalt be full, and thou shalt praise the name of the Lord God that has dealt so wondrous and graciously with thee. Take thou heart, saith the Lord God. Yea, take a tighter grip upon my hand and walk with me, saith the Lord God. And I will take thee through the maze of this generation and this hour. I will take thee through these seemingly hard places. Yea, I will straighten out the crooked path. I will fill up thy valleys, and I shall make a straight path of victory and of salvation and of deliverance for thee. Yea, and thou shalt praise and magnify the name of the Lord God. Yea, I have come close to thee to comfort thee, saith the Lord God, in these trying times. I have warned thee that these days would be upon thee. Yea, but I have said that I would be a very present help in the time of need, and I would be there, and thou canst call upon me, and I will answer thee. Yea, and I will show thee great and mighty things that seem not to be. Yea, but I shall bring them into existence, saith God. For I am still God, and I change not, and my Son is still the same yesterday, today, and forever, and my word is still forever settled in heaven. Nay, 1,000 times nay, not one jot nor tittle shall fail, but it shall all come to pass, and in confirming it I shall confirm it with a mighty confirmation. Yea, and bring it to pass, I shall bring it to pass mightily. So I say unto thee, take a tighter grip upon my hand, let thy faith continually reach up to me and stand. Yea, I say, stand steadfast upon my promises, for my word cannot and it shall not fail, but I shall confirm it, saith the Lord God. Yea, I shall dot my I's and cross my T's, and I will put the period in, which means I will completely supply thy need, completely bring thee through, and completely bring thee the victory. For I am the God of the total man. I am the God of the soul that's able to save and to keep. I am the God of the mind and the heart. I am able to bring peace unto thee, saith the Lord God. And I am the God of thy bodies, and I have made them in the beginning, and I have the spare parts, and I can heal, and I can deliver, and I can set free, saith the Lord God. Yea, let thy faith stay in me. Doubt thou not. Separate thyself from thy doubt and thine unbelief. Let not fears and doubt come into thy heart, but feed and feast upon my word, and fill thy hearts and lives with my word, saith the Lord God. Yea, meditate upon it day and night, for I then shall make thee like a tree planted by the rivers of water. Thou shalt bring forth fruit in thy season. Thy leaf shall not wither. Nay, in whatsoever thou doest, it shall prosper, saith the Lord God. So take comfort and take courage, and know that the great God of all constellation, yea, that it is nothing too hard for him, saith the Lord.
1: Amen. What a powerful word of prophecy spoken through God's servant, Brother Hardy, with the encouraging exhortation, mercy, the outgoing love of God. God's definition of love is beyond the comprehension of human understanding. Romans 5 declares, God commended or manifested his love towards us in that while we were yet sinners, Christ died for us. When we least deserved it, could not earn it or merit it in any way, God manifested his love through Jesus Christ, his Son. I hope you will order this special CD of both prophecies that aired on the program this week with the message that followed, Mercy, the Outgoing Love of God, so that you may be ministered to by these prophetic words of comfort again and again. And perhaps you want to share it with a friend who is going through a difficult time. 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

0: Welcome to Doers of the Word with David Middleton, pastor of Jesus' Lord Outreach Center in Phoenix, Arizona. 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
1: Praise the Lord. 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This is David Middleton welcoming you to the Doers of the Word radio program, where I'm teaching you the uncompromised Word of God. We're sharing with you on the subject of conquering the flesh. We're going to get right into the Word, continuing to talk on this important subject of conquering the flesh. 1 Peter 1:14, as obedient children, not fashioning yourselves according to the former lusts in your ignorance. We walked according to the lusts of the flesh in our ignorance because we had a lack of knowledge. Now, as you get the Word in you, and you get the knowledge of God, and you find out you're supposed to crucify that flesh daily, God expects us to be obedient children. It is imperative that every Christian be obedient to the Word of God, and not fashion yourself according to those former lusts. Then in 1 Peter 2:11, he says, "Dearly beloved, I beseech you as strangers and pilgrims, abstain from fleshly lusts which war against your soul." You and I are strangers and pilgrims. Remember, we're citizens of heaven. We're born from above. The Word commands us to abstain from fleshly lusts which are warring against our soul. Remember, you are spirit, soul, and body. Your spirit is right with God. Your body is not. And the soul is where the battle goes on. Are you going to yield to the Spirit and walk in line with the Word of God, which is the way of the Spirit? Or are you going to yield to the fleshly lusts and walk after the lusts of the flesh? They are warring against your soul. That's why you've got to have your mind renewed to the truth. You've got to deny yourself and crucify that flesh daily. Put to death the deeds of the body. Do not let the body run you. In fact, if you let the lust of the flesh run you, it's going to stop the Word from producing in your life. Mark chapter 4, in the parable of the sower. In verse 19, it speaks of the cares of this world, the deceitfulness of riches, and the lust of other things entering in. Choke the Word, and it becometh unfruitful. Notice these things, including the lust of other things, have to enter in. Having the strong desires for other things is not sin, remember, unless you allow it to conceive within you and enter into you. If the lusts of other things enter in and you follow after them, it will choke the Word of God in your life, and it in you will become unfruitful. This is why it's mandatory that you deny yourself and crucify the flesh daily. In 1 Peter 4:1 it says, "As Christ has suffered for us in the flesh, arm yourselves likewise with the same mind." Remember from Romans 8 it speaks of how Jesus had like sinful flesh. He had flesh that had the ability to sin. He was tempted in all points yet without sin. That means he had to deny himself. He had to crucify the flesh daily, and he could not yield to the desires of the flesh. Here it speaks of him suffering for us in the flesh, and pointing out that you and I are to have the same mind. He goes on and says, "For he that hath suffered in the flesh has ceased from sin." That means because you have refused to allow yourself to walk after the ways of the flesh, you are suffering in the flesh. You're not letting it run you. Then you will cease from sin. Because if you walk in the flesh, you sin. If you walk in the Spirit according to the Word of God, then you're going to be obedient, producing righteousness. So there will be a suffering in the flesh that you and I will experience because we're going to resist those strong desires of the lust of the flesh. Just as Jesus suffered in the flesh, you and I are going to suffer in the flesh, and we're going to cease from sin. Verse 2 goes on and says that he no longer should live the rest of his time in the flesh to the lusts of men, but to the will of God. God wants you to live your life to the will of God by putting the Word of God first place. You are not to live in the flesh to the lusts of men. In 2 Peter 2:10, it speaks of those who are walking after the flesh in the lust of uncleanness and despising government. In other words, those that walk after the flesh through their lusts, not only will they enter into uncleanness, but they will despise government, meaning they won't want anybody to rule and reign over them. They reject the rule of God in their life. They're self-willed because they're serving self, and they've made themselves their own ruler. You cannot walk in the flesh or you are despising God's rule in your life. If you are self-willed and you're not submitting your will to the Word of God, you are walking and living after the flesh according to the lusts. And in 2 Peter 2:18, it speaks of those who, through the lusts of the flesh, they had much wantonness, and they were living in error. As a born-again Christian, don't make the mistake of walking after the lusts of the flesh and living in error. We've got to walk in line with the Word of God. In 2 Peter 3:3, we're warned by the Scripture, saying, "Knowing this, that there shall come in the last days scoffers walking after their own lusts." You see a scoffer walking after their own lusts, you need to share the Word of God with them and bring correction to them. Call them to repentance, and if they will not repent, do not walk in fellowship with them. And don't let anybody who declares that they're a Christian and walking after their own lust deceive you to make you think that it's okay to walk in that same way. No, you are commanded to walk after the Spirit, not after the lust of the flesh. In Jude 16, it speaks of murmurers and complainers walking after their own lusts, their mouth speaking great swelling words, having men's person in admiration because of advantage. Otherwise, these people that are walking after their own lusts, they're murmuring, they're complaining, they're speaking all kinds of wrong words with their mouth, and they have respect of persons. That's what it means by having men's persons in admiration because of advantage. They will treat one person one way because of an advantage for themselves. Remember, the Bible says if you have respect of persons, you commit sin. You and I must turn away from walking after the lusts of the flesh. In fact, in Philippians 3:3, the word declares that we're to have no confidence in the flesh. That means you have absolutely no confidence in yourself apart from God. You and I are never to walk after the ways of the flesh, after the ways of human nature. We're to walk in the Spirit after the Word of God. So never have confidence in the flesh. Never trust your feelings. Never trust the senses. Never trust any desires that are coming from within that are contrary to the Word of God. If it's not in line with the Word of God, it's not coming from your spirit. And then in 1 John 2:15 it says, "Love not the world, neither the things that are in the world. If any man love the world, the love of the Father is not in him. For all that is in the world, the lust of the flesh, the lust of the eyes, the pride of life, it's not of the Father, but it's of the world. And the world passeth away in the lust thereof. But he that doeth the will of God abideth forever." That's what God wants you to be, a doer of the will of God continually. And notice he said, all that's in the world. All means all. You got to separate yourself from the things of this world. And it speaks of the lust of the flesh, the lust of the eyes, the pride of life. It's not of the Father. It's of the world. Turn away from it and do not yield to lust that would cause you to walk in any ways of the world, or to love the world, or love the things that are in the world. Do not lust after things. Be content in the things that God has given unto you. He will provide all that you have need of, that you have all sufficiency. Now in Romans chapter 6, verse 2, it speaks of the fact that you and I are dead to sin, and because of that, how shall we live any longer therein? In verse 6, it says, "Because the old man is crucified with him, that the body of sin might be destroyed, henceforth we should not serve sin." In verse 7, it says, "He that's dead is freed from sin." Therefore, as verse 11 says, we're to reckon ourselves to be dead indeed unto sin, but alive unto God. You must know that you are dead to sin, you're alive unto God, and you are to walk after the ways of the Spirit. Romans 6:12 goes on and says, "Let not sin therefore reign in your mortal body, that you should obey it in the lust thereof." How can you stop sin from reigning in your mortal body? Just don't obey it. How would you obey sin? In the lust thereof. That means anything that is coming from the flesh, the lust of the flesh, will always cause you to sin. Yet God says, "Let not sin reign in your mortal body," which means no Christian should be walking after the ways of the flesh. And all Christians can conquer sin in their life. Verse 13 goes on and says, "Neither yield you your members as instruments of unrighteousness unto sin." The key is, what are you yielding your members to? What are your members? Your members are all your faculties. What you are hearing through your ears, what you're seeing through your eyes, what you're speaking with your mouth, what you're thinking upon in your mind, what you're putting your hands to, or what steps you're walking in. You must not yield your members as instruments of unrighteousness. That produces sin. You're yielding to the lust of the flesh. But instead, he says, yield yourselves unto God as those that are alive from the dead, and your members as instruments of righteousness unto God. For sin shall not have dominion over you, for you are not under the law, but under grace. That means that sin shall not have dominion over you. And why is that? Because you're not under the law, speaking of the Old Testament. You're now under grace, which is the New Testament. In the New Testament, yield your members unto God. In Romans 6:16 it says, "Know ye not that to whom you yield yourselves servants to obey, his servants you are to whom you obey, whether of sin unto death or of obedience unto righteousness." Notice it says, to whom. That means you're yielding to a person. To whom you yield yourself servants to obey, you become his servant. That means if you're yielding your members to unrighteousness, obeying the lusts of the flesh, you will sin and that will produce death. And you're actually yielding to the devil. That means you could be a born-again Christian and yet be serving the devil because you're yielding your members to unrighteousness, which is sin, which will produce death in your life. Instead, we're to yield ourselves in obedience to God's word, which is yielding to God, and that's going to produce righteousness in your life. Verse 17, he goes on and says, "You were the servants of sin, but you have obeyed from the heart the form of doctrine that was delivered you. Being then made free from sin, you became the servants of righteousness." When you got born again, you got to realize you are not a servant of sin any longer. You're not a sinner. You got a brand new spirit, which is right before God. You are now free from sin. You are now a servant of righteousness, and you are to yield your members to be obedient to the word of God that produces the fruits of righteousness in your life. In verse 19, we see further revelation where it says, "I speak after the manner of men because of the infirmity," which means the weakness of your flesh. "As you have yielded your members servants to uncleanness and to iniquity," this word iniquity means lawlessness, which means you're walking contrary to God's laws. And what laws are we speaking of? It's the law of the New Testament. That means if we yield our members to the lust of the flesh, it produces uncleanness and lawlessness, and that'll produce more lawlessness in our life. And the more that you walk in the way of lawlessness, you're walking contrary to God's laws of the Spirit in the New Testament, and it will lead you down a path of destruction. You know, in the last days, in Matthew chapter 24, verse 12, it says, "Because iniquity," it's the same word, lawlessness, "because lawlessness shall abound, the love of many shall wax cold." That's talking about Christians, because the word love is agape, which refers to Christians. The love of many Christians will wax cold. Why? Because of lawlessness abounding, and that they have not been walking in line with righteousness. Instead, they've been yielding their members to uncleanness and to lawlessness that produces more lawlessness in their life. Verse 19 goes on and says, "So now yield your members servants to righteousness unto holiness." God wants us to be holy as he is holy. How can we be holy? It all depends on what you yield your members to. If you yield your members, all of your faculties, what you're seeing, what you're hearing, what you're speaking, what you're thinking upon, what you're putting your hands to, what you're walking in, if you yield your members servants to righteousness, which means you're going to yield your members to do what the Word of God says, that will produce holiness in your life. Then in verse 20, he goes on and says, "When you were the servants of sin, you were free from righteousness. What fruit had you in those things whereof you're now ashamed?" Anytime you yield to the lusts of the flesh and walk in sin, you're ashamed of the fruit that has come forth from it. And the end of those things is death. Then in verse 22, he says, "Being now made free from sin and become servants to God, you have your fruit unto holiness, and the end everlasting life." Look how important this is. You are now free from sin. You're not a servant of sin anymore. You're a servant of righteousness, and you are now to yield your members in obedience to God's word that produces the fruits of righteousness, that brings forth holiness, and the end result is everlasting life. This is why all born-again Christians must deny themselves and crucify the flesh daily. Luke chapter 9, verse 23, Jesus said, "If any man wills to come after me, let him deny himself and take up his cross daily." What's taking up the cross daily speaking about? The cross is where something is put to death. And what is to be put to death daily in our life? It is the deeds of the body, the lusts of the flesh. You are to crucify the flesh, its affections, its desires, its lusts daily, and follow Jesus. And how do you follow Jesus? You follow the Word of God. If you put the Word of God first place in your life, and you are a consistent hearer and doer of the Word of God, then you are following Jesus. If you are walking by the flesh, doing whatever you want to do, then you are serving the devil, and you're committing sin, and it will produce death in your life. It is time for you to conquer the flesh and turn away from all lusts of the flesh. Put the Word of God first place. Be obedient to him in all things, so you bring forth the fruits of righteousness that will produce holiness in the end, everlasting life. We're out of time for today. We're going to continue on the subject in the next broadcast. God bless you.
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0: Welcome to Truth for Life, where today we begin a study of the apocalyptic visions found in the Old Testament book of Daniel. Since biblical prophecy can be confusing and difficult to understand, Alistair Begg prepares us for our study by first taking a broad view of Daniel's dream and pointing out what God makes absolutely clear.
1: Daniel chapter 7. In the first year of Belshazzar, king of Babylon, Daniel saw a dream and visions of his head as he lay in his bed. Then he wrote down the dream and told the sum of the matter. Daniel declared, "I saw in my vision by night, and behold, the four winds of heaven were stirring up the great sea. And four great beasts came up out of the sea, different from one another. The first was like a lion and had eagle's wings. Then, as I looked, its wings were plucked off, and it was lifted up from the ground and made to stand on 2 feet like a man, and the mind of a man was given to it. And behold, another beast, a second one, like a bear. It was raised up on one side. It had 3 ribs in its mouth between its teeth, and it was told, 'Arise, devour much flesh.' After this I looked, and behold, another like a leopard with 4 wings of a bird on its back. And the beast had 4 heads, and dominion was given to it. After this I saw in the night visions, and behold, a 4th beast, terrifying and dreadful and exceedingly strong. It had great iron teeth. It devoured and broke in pieces and stamped what was left with its feet. It was different from all the beasts that were before it, and it had 10 horns. I considered the horns, and behold, there came up among them another horn, a little one, before which 3 of the 1st horns were plucked up by the roots. And behold, in this horn were eyes like the eyes of a man, and a mouth speaking great things. As I looked, thrones were placed, and the Ancient of Days took his seat. His clothing was white as snow, and the hair of his head like pure wool. His throne was fiery flames, its wheels were burning fire. A stream of fire issued and came out from before him. 1,000,000 served him, and 10,000 times 10,000 stood before him. And the court sat in judgment, and the books were opened. I looked then because of the sound of the great words that the horn was speaking. And as I looked, the beast was killed, and its body destroyed and given over to be burned with fire. As for the rest of the beasts, their dominion was taken away, but their lives were prolonged for a season and a time. I saw in the night visions, and behold, with the clouds of heaven there came one like a son of man. And he came to the Ancient of Days and was presented before him. And to him was given dominion and glory and a kingdom, that all peoples, nations, and languages should serve him. His dominion is an everlasting dominion, which shall not pass away, and his kingdom one that shall not be destroyed. As for me, Daniel, my spirit within me was anxious, and the visions of my head alarmed me." Amen. I received a telephone call from a fledgling pastor, a young man this week, and he asked me, "How do you decide what to preach about on any given Sunday?" It's not an unusual question. It's asked quite often. I remember asking it myself. And so in response, I answered by extolling the virtues of the skiots. It stands for the systematic, consecutive exposition of the Scriptures. By setting forward the text of Scripture, saying to one another, "Now you are sensible people, you must examine the Scriptures to see if these things are so." In other words, that is the starting point. Rather than the starting point being the preacher's idea or notion or preferred subject, which then becomes the occasion of looking for a passage of Scripture that will enable the individual to set forward the idea. There's nothing essentially wrong in that. It's just the pattern that we have chosen not to employ. Now, there are distinct benefits in this, and I thought this morning is as good a morning just to remind us of them. at three immediate and obvious benefits of systematically, consecutively expounding the scriptures are as follows. Number one, to do so demands that the preacher himself becomes a student of the Word of God. He can't just keep going over the same old stuff. It's like he can't be like a bad lecturer in the university where he has one book of notes that he put together in 1957 and he hasn't deviated from them for the last 100 years. He's just been going at them again and again. You can't do that if you're working your way systematically through the Bible. Secondly, it enables the congregation to learn the Bible in the most obvious and natural way. I think you would find that important, that the way we learn the Bible is the way the Bible is provided for us. It has sentences, it has verbs, nouns, adjectives, pronouns, and so on, prepositions. And so we read the Bible as it is being given to us. And thirdly, not only because it demands that the preacher is a student, that the congregation is enabled to understand the Bible in its obvious and natural sense, but thirdly, it prevents the preacher from avoiding difficult passages. And here we are at Daniel chapter 7. In other words, to your own self be true. I suppose I could have just stopped at the end of 6, but somehow or another I decided that showed no courage whatsoever. And so here we are. It's not easy, is it? I only read half the chapter. If you've read ahead, it doesn't really get much easier. We have weird creatures, mysterious symbols, perplexing images, enigmatic numbers and phrases. It's really quite daunting. As a result of that, you will find, if you do even a little research, that it is the occasion of great debate among scholars, theological scholars debate just about everything in the second half of Daniel. As a result of that, many have decided to vacate the notion of studying Daniel at all and have headed for the hills. And those who regard themselves as what we might refer to as theological sleuths have found in chapters 7 to 12 a very happy hunting ground. And some of you fit that category. Just be honest about it, and that will be fine. You fancy yourself as a kind of Sherlock Holmes of the Bible, always managing to unearth secret and hidden mysteries, which you use as intriguing fodder for talking to all of your friends. They look at you in a way with a glazed eye, wondering, where in the world did you get this from? Ah, you said, I am a theological sleuth, and this is how you come to this. Well, let me suggest to you that if ever there was a place, if ever there is a place for applying the maxim, the main things are the plain things and the plain things are the main things, then it is when you come to the apocalyptic passages in Daniel and also in the book of Revelation. In the Westminster Confession of Faith, in its opening section on Scripture, it makes very clearly the point that not all things in Scripture are equally plain in themselves or equally clear to all. And Chad Van Dixhorn, in the wonderful book that he's done recently on the Confession of Faith, picks up on that, and he makes these statements. We cannot fail to notice that we all read the Bible at different levels. And so, as the Confession puts it, the Scripture is not alike clear unto all. Some Christians understand the Bible better than other Christians. We are not all teachers, and we are not all seasoned saints. In fact, some people have just entered the Bible for the first time. Some things they have seen, but do not yet understand. There are many doors which they have not yet entered, and many corners they have yet to explore. That may describe you this morning. You've recently professed faith in Jesus Christ. The Bible is an unfamiliar book to you, and you are just beginning the adventure. Given, he goes on, that certain portions of the Bible are demanding, especially for some people, it is important to be humble as we approach the Bible and listen to those who teach it. We mustn't reject an interpretation of the Bible because it is challenging to understand, either for us or for everyone. On the contrary, we should remember that this is God's revelation of Himself, and we should not expect that everything revealed about the triune God will be easy for humans to grasp. And then he concludes with this wonderful sentence: mapping the high points of the Bible is tiring work. Mapping the high points of the Bible is tiring work. So I hope that I won't tire you now, but I do want you to know that I have been engaged in tiring work, because it is tiring. Now, with that said, you're saying to yourself, well, you're obviously stalling for time. You haven't really done as much tiring work as you're suggesting to us. And so you're hoping that the clock will run out before you even begin. Well, no. The reason, you know, when you play golf, it is possible, but every so often someone will say to you, do you want to hit balls before you begin? And the person says, no, I don't need to hit balls. I just step up. I just get out of the car, walk up to the first tee, and hit it. And yes, and then you spend a long time in the woods looking for it. It would have been a good idea if you had actually prepared for it. So this is preparation. That's why I'm explaining about exposition. That's why I'm doing what I'm doing. Because if we start from the wrong place in this apocalyptic section, within 100 yards, we will all be completely lost in the trees. In fact, this is one of the areas of the Bible in which it is possible to be unable to see the wood for the trees. And therefore, we have to be very, very careful. I think the heading for our study should simply be getting the picture. Getting the picture. And if we're going to do so, it's important that we realize that there is a distinction between the first six chapters and the last six chapters. There's a distinction in the literature that is actually used, the form of writing, the genre. Those of you who are into art know that often the word genre is used in relationship to art. It's the genre of modern art or post-impressionist art. It's the form of it. It's the style of it. And the style changes here between 6 and 7. And it is apocalyptic literature. And the first six chapters are written in the form of stories in each of the chapters as we've seen them. That's why it has been relatively

are recorded in the third person. They are reported as having taken place. Now you will notice as we go into the second half of the book, after the first verse, it immediately goes into the first person. Daniel declared, I saw in my vision by night. So it moves from the third person into the first person. And it is no longer a story form, but it is the reportage of dreams and of visions and of that which captured his mind in his bed, on his bed, in the darkness of the night. Now, apocalyptic literature is, if you like, kind of literary. It is a literary shock treatment. It is, if you like, a genre that is to be used in emergency. It is employed in the Bible when, if you like, the drama of the thing is so perplexing and so overwhelming that it cannot be encapsulated by the normal mechanisms of addressing the difficulties of life. So, for example, how do you describe the indescribable of all that is going to happen when the end of the ages is brought to consummation? Well, there's no, how could you use language? If the language that was employed for the initial readers, if it was written in exactly their way, would not make any sense to us 2 centuries later on. Or if we were to write about these things from the perspective of the 21st century, then those who were in the first century would not have the mechanisms or the language to be able to understand it. God knows that. And so he employs apocalyptic language in order to express, if you like, that which falls before the normal boundaries of our use of language. Now, for most people, let's change. For many people, their view of apocalyptic material in the Bible, here in the balance of Daniel and in Revelation, is almost, they press a button in their heads which immediately says to them, what we're supposed to find here is God charting out his plan for the future in a really hard way to understand, so that future generations can draw up calendars and understand. But if you think about that for a minute, it doesn't make sense. If God wanted Daniel to know what was going to happen in the future, why make it so jolly complicated? Why not just say what you mean and mean what you say? Well, because he was not simply seeking to provide material to chart the future for subsequent generations to say, aha, but he was actually making clear that, contrary to appearances, that in the midst of these indescribable realities, God is on the throne, God is sovereign, and the future is securely in his hands. You say, well, that's what the first 6 chapters were about. Exactly. And the second 6 are about the same thing. It is the perspective that changes. They are no longer being told in terms of the historical unfolding drama of the subsequent kingdoms that were represented for the exiles who'd been taken away, Daniel and his friends and all their colleagues. But now it is being provided in this amazing dimension, so that as a result of that, Bible scholars will differ in their interpretation. Christians may deviate from course in relationship to their understanding of it, and so on. And most of us, I think, will be helped by reading it to our children and our grandchildren and allowing them to tell us what it means. You say, you've now officially lost your mind. No, I haven't. Our children and our grandchildren live in a visual world. They live in the world of video games. They process information. They see it visually, and they're making deductions all the time.
What is that big monster doing? Why did that big monster go away and another big monster came? Where did that big horn come from? Did you see what the little horn did? The little horn ate three horns. The little horn was smaller than all the other horns. It popped out. Apparently it is. The little horn talks. Have you ever seen a talking horn? And before you know where they are, they're actually beginning to piece it together. And they've gone through the whole chapter and they've begun.

0: And to say, I think I get this. And you said, you do? Tell our pastor, because he doesn't get it. Actually, Chesterton, in one of his children's books, actually says essentially the same thing. He says, you know, apply your minds as adults, but do not lose your sense of childish apprehension. Because in the drama and in the pictures, in fact, I think it is, he goes on to say, don't trust anything that can't be conveyed in pictures. In other words, if you can't draw it out and it makes sense, you might be careful as to the language. Now, Daniel doesn't find this intriguing. He finds it terrifying. We should learn from that. He doesn't experience this and then and describe all of the intrigue attached to it. No, he tells us that this experience was a terrifying experience. He mentions it in the middle of the chapter around verse 15. He comes back to it at the end of the chapter. This is the sum of the matter, he says. This is the end of the matter. My thoughts greatly alarmed me. My color changed, but I kept the matter in my heart. Just as I read that, it makes me think of Mary, doesn't it? In the drama, the Holy Spirit will come upon you and overshadow you, and the child that will be born of you will be called the Son of God, and he will have a throne that is greater than any throne, and his kingdom will be to the end of the earth. And Mary was greatly troubled, and she pondered all these things in her heart. Lesson. What we receive here in these beasts and in the insight into the throne room of heaven is an indication of the awful conflict which exists in the world beneath and behind the unfolding drama of history. The conflict that is at the heart of the human condition. That's why we often say that it is impossible to truly understand history without biblical history, without reading your Bible. Because the Bible says what you're seeing here on the face level of the news right now is to be understood in light of that which lies at the very heart of humanity, in the ferocious anti-God movement and in the ultimate triumph of God, who is sovereignly ruling over these events. If you read later on in the chapter, and I stopped halfway through, and it just occurred to me this morning that one of the indications of this great anti-God move is that the individual, this fourth beast who speaks against God, he actually shall think to change the times and change the law. You think he's going to change the times and change the law? That when man opposes God, he opposes him on every front. I'll decide what time it is. I'll decide this. I'll decide that. It's at the very heart here of Daniel chapter 7. Now, the distinction between them and the connection between them. The connection between 6 and 7 should be very obvious to us, because you will notice that it begins in the first year of Belshazzar, king of Babylon. In other words, chapter 7, the events of chapter 7, took place during the reign of Belshazzar. Therefore, what Daniel experienced in his bed on the night happened before the events recorded in chapter 5. There is another connection, which will not be immediately obvious to us, which is by way of the writing itself. Daniel starts in Hebrew, moves immediately into Aramaic. The Aramaic section does not end at chapter 6. It ends at the end of chapter 7. And then it reverts to Hebrew again for the balance of the book. And the indication would seem to be that the cohesive element of what is taking place is such that chapter 7 stands, if you like Mount Everest rising as a peak over all of the affairs that are described in the book. In other words, it is a summit, and it is tiring work climbing the summits of the biblical record.
1: 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We'll hear more about Daniel's vision tomorrow. As Alistair mentioned, we don't skip over the difficult parts of the Bible on Truth for Life. We teach from the whole Bible so that unbelievers might see their need for salvation and become committed followers of Jesus Christ. And to better understand the one we follow as Christians, we are recommending a couple of helpful books today written by Puritan author John Flavel. Both of these books focus on the glory of Christ and his incredible gift of salvation. The first book is titled Christ and His Threefold Office. This is a book that'll help you understand why Jesus became a man and how by becoming a man he was uniquely qualified and prepared to be every believer's prophet, priest, and king. The second book is titled Christ Humbled Yet Exalted. It examines Christ's incarnation and resurrection and explains how, by these means, he secured our salvation and established himself as the fountain of true joy. 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
12: In 1862, Abraham Lincoln signed the Morrill Act, helping states create colleges focused on agriculture, mechanics, science, and practical education. The principle was not centralized control, it was opportunity. Lincoln's Morrill Act reminds us that America can support education without surrendering education to Washington. Why did it matter? Because a free nation needs citizens equipped to work, build, steward, and govern themselves. Scripture gives work a sacred weight. In Genesis, God placed man in the garden to work it and to keep it. Proverbs honors the one who works his land. Paul warns against idleness and calls believers to earn their bread. Why does that still matter today? Because education should form capable people under God, not dependent subjects under bureaucracy.
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17: You really have to be careful what you watch on TV and going to the movies. 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It's really important that if you're going to follow God and you're going to follow Jesus Christ, then you need to draw the lines and boundaries in your life if you really want to be used by God today. 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

0: Welcome to Somebody Loves You Radio, the Bible teaching ministry of Roel Reese in Diamond Bar, California. As our study through 1 Corinthians continues, Roel will examine the connection between spiritual growth and unity within the body of Christ. In a world filled with distractions, it's easy to drift from the habits that help us grow closer to the Lord. But as we spend time in His Word and remain dependent on Him, He continues to shape our hearts and strengthen our walk of faith. Let's join Roel Reese now for today's lesson.
1: Turn to the book of 1 Corinthians chapter 3 this evening. Spiritual maturity creates unity in the church. Paul the Apostle, in writing to the Corinthian church, gave us some really great insights because of the problems and situations that the Corinthians were facing in their own lives. And one of the problems that we have today and they had at that time, it was spiritual maturity. That there were a lot of people in the church, they were not growing and developing spiritually. And the reason is because they were not studying God's word. So that caused a lot of problems to the church. We'll see in a moment here. But I think it's really wise for us to understand that Paul is not putting down anybody, but he really wants to inform. And at the same time, think of the church today of how many people that are carnal people that have their own agenda, they have their own ideas, and they will not submit to the word of God. Many, many people today. And yet Paul in this chapter speaks about the reality of carnality, and he exhorts every single person in the church, the things that were taking place in that church at that particular time. And at the same time, think of today, what's happening to the world today. Let me go back to chapter 2, verse 14 and 15 of 1 Corinthians. Why don't you turn there? Let's begin to read chapter 2, verse 14. He says, but the natural man does not receive the things of the Spirit of God, for they are foolishness to him, nor can he know them because they are spiritually discerned. So the first thing that Paul talks about, he's talking about the natural man. Now, what is a natural man? When you think of the natural man, you have to understand that the natural man has never ever met God. He's a total heathen. He's the person that has been born into this world and he's never really been instructed, or maybe instructed but has rejected the truth of God. And he is the person that is out there in the world without any fear about God, doing his own thing, and eventually he doesn't even care if he goes to hell. And the reason I say that is because the only person that can get a hold of a natural man is the Holy Spirit. He's the only one. You and I can't do nothing about that. All we can do, as Paul's going to teach us, we can pray for people to be touched by the Lord. And as we pray, as they prayed for me, as they prayed for you, people that I didn't even know that prayed for me, and people still pray for me today across the nation. And I get letters all the time, emails about people praying for me. Because we realize, number one, as Christians, that we are in a spiritual warfare. There are demons that are cast down into this world that are trying to harass you. And they want to mess with your minds. They want to mess with your lives. And one thing that you have to not worry about is a demon cannot possess a Christian. Cannot. And yet Paul tells us, and in the epistles, and even Jesus himself, he said, greater is he that is in you than he is of the world. No child of God coming out of the darkness into the light can be possessed. But Paul's going to tell us here that there's three types of people in the church: the natural, the carnal, and the spiritual. Which one are you tonight? And I think it's really that we pay attention to what the scripture is saying, because Paul wants to make sure that we understand that the natural man is the one that is a total heathen. He doesn't have any interest about God. He hates Christians. They hate God. And they have no conviction. And at the same time, they're very foolish in the decisions that they make. Turn to the book of Romans chapter 1 verse 18. And let's see what Paul is saying as he's instructing the Romans. He gives us pretty great insight in chapter 1, why the wrath of God comes upon the world. This is what he says in verse 18. He says, for the wrath of God is revealed from heaven against all ungodliness and unrighteousness of men. Notice, who suppress the truth in unrighteousness. They're suppressing the truth of God. They don't want to hear it. They don't want to know about it. They want to do their own thing. Then he goes on to say this, verse 19. Because what we may know of God, it is manifested in them, for God has shown it to them. For since the creation of the world, his invisible attributes are clearly seen, being understood by the things that are made, even his eternal and power and Godhead. So what he's saying here is that everybody in the world that is a heathen is without excuse. Why? Because every morning when I leave to go to the beach, if I come out in my backyard to get in my car, all I have to do is look up without any lights in my house, look up to the sky, and I see the whole galaxy. It's amazing how many stars are out there. The Little Dipper, the Big Dipper. And the heavens, when you're standing there by yourself, looking up to the heavens with all those millions and billions of stars and planets, you feel like you're a little person. And God is so huge. And if I did not know God, looking up to the sky, I would think, wow, man, who made that? Who made that? The way everything is so perfect, so complete, the way the earth rotates and every planet in order, as the Bible speaks about here. So Paul wants us to make sure that we understand what he's trying to teach here. Look what else he says. He goes on to say again, in verse 20, for since the creation of the world, his invisible attributes are clearly seen, being understood by the things that are made, even his eternal and power and Godhead. So they are without excuse, because although they knew God, they did not glorify him as God, nor were thankful, but became, notice, futile or empty, notice, in their thoughts. And their foolish heart was darkened. Professing to be wise, they became fools. Notice, and they changed the glory of the incorruptible God into an image made by corruptible men of birds, four-footed animals, and creeping things. So what men did is they started making their own gods. They rejected God and they made their own gods. So here Paul is giving us insight. Check this out what he says now. Therefore, verse 24, God gave them up into uncleanness and the lust of their own hearts to dishonor their bodies among themselves, who exchanged the truth of God for the lie. Did you hear that he said? They took the truth of God and they exchanged it for the lie of Satan. Now watch what they did. He says, and they worship and serve the creature rather than the creator, who is blessed forever and ever, so be it. For this reason, God gave them up to their passions, for even their women exchanged the natural use, notice, of what is against nature. And likewise, the men, also leaving their natural use of the woman, burn in their own lust one for another, men with men committing what is shameful and receiving in themselves the penalty of their error, which is due. What does he mean by that? Well, number one, he's talking about lesbians and homosexuals. When I talk to a lesbian or a homosexual, they say, well, the Bible doesn't teach against it. It's right here. It's right here. You're not born a homosexual. You're not born a lesbian. You become one. You make the choice to become that. And so it's really important that we understand that we don't hate lesbians or homosexuals or fornicators or liars or whoever they may be. We hate the sin. Why? Because they're trying to excuse their sin. They want to be acceptable in society, and yet God does not accept it. Does not accept it. And I think that what's happening to young people today, they're buying the lie rather than the truth. Thinking the high schools are their influence in the textbooks. They're bringing into the textbooks now, you know, homosexuality, lesbianism. So you can not only be educated on that, and you can be acceptable, and then you can make a choice what you really want to be. But according to the Bible, God condemns it. God judges it. And the Bible says that no homosexual, no lesbian, no liar, no fornicator, no person that is a sinner will inherit the kingdom of God. Plain as that. And yet they have homosexual churches. Think about that. Homosexual churches. And they think they're right. And yet they must read a different Bible than I read. Because here he says, man, that God gave them over to a reprobate mind. Why? They rejected the truth of God. And if you reject the truth of God, God will give you up. Go do what you want to do. And then you pay the consequences. So it's really important that we stick by the word of God, not by anything else in this world. Look what else he says. He goes on, verse 29. He says, and even as they did not like to retain God in their knowledge, you see? They didn't want to retain God in their knowledge, in their minds. God gave them over to a debased mind to do those things which are not fitting. Notice that. Being filled with all unrighteousness, sexual immorality, wickedness, covetousness, maliciousness, full of envy, murder, strife, deceit, evil-mindedness. They are whisperers, backbiters, haters of God, violent, proud, boasters, inventors of evil things, disobedient to their parents. You notice, undiscerning, untrustworthy, unloving, unforgiving, unmerciful, who knowing the righteous judgment of God, that those who practice such things, check this out, those that are practicing such things, all that list of sins, what does he say? Are deserving of death, not only do the same, but they also approve of those who practice them. What does he mean by that? You go to a movie, and you sit down, and you watch this movie, and it's rated R. And all of a sudden, there's a love scene, and you're sitting there, and you're looking at it. And you're a Christian. And you don't get up, and you don't leave. Or anything else. You know what he says? As you're watching that scene and you're enjoying what those actors are doing, you're just as guilty as them. Just as guilty as them. You're participating on it. So you really have to be careful what you watch on TV and going to the movies. The music that you listen to, the lyrics that are bouncing off into your brain. It's really important that if you're going to follow God and you're going to follow Jesus Christ, then you need to draw the lines and boundaries in your life if you really want to be used by God today, in these days that we're living in. Because Satan is taking advantage of people's lives.
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1: Paul has just told us what the natural man's all about. The wrath of God is against him. And the only way that he can get out of the wrath of God is to be born again of the Holy Spirit. So now watch, go back to Corinthians. Look what he says now. He's not going to deal with the spiritual man, verse 15. He says, but he who is spiritual judges all things. Notice what he says, a person that comes to Christ and becomes a spiritual, mature child of God, everything he does what? He uses discernment. Is it good for me or is it bad for me? Am I going to get tripped by it or am I going to stumble by it? Should I go or should I not go? You need to make a stand, fully, completely. And that's something that, you know, you need to understand, because you can have friends, but when your friends want to drag you into sin, you need to draw the line and say, you know what? I can't do that. Even if you lose your friends. And all you can do is pray for them. That's what I did when I came to Christ. I mean, I told them I couldn't go anymore to the little parties. I couldn't do the things that they were doing. I never lost contact with them. I prayed for them and I loved them. And one by one, they started coming to Jesus Christ. One by one. Because I did not compromise. And that's what God intends to do with each one of us individually. To be not the natural person, but a spiritual person. One that obeys God's what? God's word. As we stand in the body of Christ, and we draw the lines in the sand, and you say, for me and my house, we're not going to compromise. We're going to serve the Lord. Choose you this day who you're going to serve. But for me and my house, we're going to serve the Lord Jehovah God. We're not messing around. That's what Paul is bringing about. The natural man, the spiritual man. And look what else he goes on to say. He says, yet he himself is rightly judged by no one. For who has known the mind of the Lord that he may instruct him? But we have the mind of who? Of Christ. You see? Because of the word of God and because we became born again of the Holy Spirit, now we have the mind of Jesus Christ. And the Holy Spirit is leading our lives, guiding and leading, convicting us of sin. Now Paul in chapter 3, let's look at it. Now Paul here is going to talk about the natural we talked about and the spiritual. And now he'll speak about the carnal man in the church. Now, what's incredible about the carnal man, he's going to talk about the immaturity of a carnal person. They've received Christ, but at the same time, they're one foot in the world, one foot in Christ. Totally divided. Paul the Apostle, if you want to get a better picture, read the book of Romans chapter 7. Where Paul says, man, I want to do what's right, but I can't. Paul was giving to us the insight to the carnal man until you come to chapter 8, verse 1. And then he says, therefore, there is no condemnation to those who are in Christ Jesus who walk not after the flesh, but after the Holy Spirit of God. You see? The spiritual man does not walk after the flesh, but after the things of the Holy Spirit. And the Holy Spirit is there to convict us. Now Paul in chapter 3 verse 1 he begins. And I, Paul, brethren, could not speak to you as spiritual people, but as carnal and as babies in Christ. Notice that. I couldn't talk to you the way I'm talking to mature people. And the reason is because you're a carnal person. You haven't developed. You haven't grown. You're still sucking on milk. You can't eat solid food. If I give you solid food, you'll choke on it. You're just a little infant baby. And you know that the majority of a lot of churches and the majority of most of the body of Jesus Christ today, it's immature and it's carnal. A very small amount of people in the church are spiritual today as in the Old Testament times. Seriously. When you look at people's lives, and I counsel a lot, so I talk to a lot of people, and it's incredible that they've been in the church here for so long and the things that they're doing. It's like I talked to a couple the other day, they've been here 5 years, a young woman and a young man, and they've been here for 5 years and they're living together. And I said, how can you sit for 5 years and continue to live together in your sin and not get married and do what God says in obedience to his word? Think about that. I mean, how can God really bless you? How can you really have peace, the peace of God in your life when you're living a life of willful sin against God? And to sit in the church and listen every Sunday morning or Sunday night or Wednesday night and not be convicted by the Holy Spirit. And then I told them this, maybe you're not even Christians. Maybe you're not even Christians. If you don't have any conviction, you're probably not even born again of the Holy Spirit of God. Because you can't sit here in Calvary Chapel or any Calvary Chapel that teaches the Bible and continue in your sin. You cannot because of the teaching of God's word. That's why there is so much immaturity and carnality in the church. Why? Because churches are not teaching God's word systematically. Genesis to Revelation. To have the full counsel of God. And these infants in the body of Christ are people that have never read through the Bible. Never read the Word of God. They've never been from Genesis through Exodus, Leviticus, Numbers, Deuteronomy, and all the way to Malachi. And then from Malachi, from Matthew, Mark, Luke, and John, Acts, Romans, Corinthians, and Galatians, Ephesians, Philemon, and then Philippians. And all the way through the book of Revelation. Never. And yet, you should read the Bible all the way through once a year. So it's really important for you to understand that you need to become a student of God's Word. Study to show thyself approved unto God, a workman that doesn't need to be ashamed. And when you don't know God's Word, you're ashamed. Think of when people, your friends come to you and say, hey, I think you're a Christian. Now you're a Christian. Now, can you please tell me what does it mean in the book of John chapter 15, this verse? And you go, well, I don't really know. You're a Christian, you really don't know? Well, I haven't really read the Bible. Or they ask you for a book of the Bible like the book of Habakkuk or Amos. And you say, I don't know where that's at. You don't even know how many chapters in that Bible. How many books in the Bible, the Old Testament, New Testament? How many apocrypha books, you see? Those are not in the Bible. They're historical books. So it's really important that Paul is exhorting these people that are not developing, they're not growing, and they're immature, and they have one foot in the world, and they have one foot in Christ, and they're totally divided when it comes to the unity of the body of Jesus Christ. They're the ones that are constantly causing problems in the church. They're the ones. Because they are not spiritual. They don't hear God's voice. They grieve the Holy Spirit of God because of their sin. So here Paul, notice again what he's saying here. He's really informing us concerning these things. And then again, the works of the flesh in Romans chapter 5, 8, Galatians 5, 16 through 19, Ephesians chapter 5, verses 3 to 7, and then again in Romans chapter 7, verse 5. But notice what he says here, at verse 1 again. And I, brethren, could not speak to you as spiritual people, but as carnal, and notice, as babies, as infants in Christ. Infants in Christ, because they're not mature in the Word of God. Verse 2, he says, when I gave you to eat, I fed you with milk and not with solid food. Wow. Because you would choke on it. He couldn't give to them what I'm giving to you tonight, the Word of God like that. They couldn't study it because they couldn't. They didn't have a hunger for it. They didn't want to know about it. And Paul tells him here, you guys, if I were to give it to you, he said, you would have grown spiritually, but instead of growing spiritually, you're growing more toward the world than toward Christ. And yet, in the book of Hebrews chapter 6, he really gives a warning, and in Hebrews chapter 10, pretty heavy warnings. You read it when you go home, you'll blow your mind. And then he goes on, I fed you with milk and not with solid food, for until now, you were not able to receive it, and even to the present time, you are still not able. Notice that. That's the problem. They could not receive the Word of God. Spiritually, they were having a tough time. They couldn't receive God's Word in their own lives.
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13: It's me!
14: 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Why are you pursuing me?
13: 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Sherlock has been kidnapped.
15: In the Netflix movie Enola Holmes 3, our title character is set to marry her beloved Lord Tewksbury. But on the wedding day, Enola receives some bad news. Her big brother Sherlock has been kidnapped, along with her future mother-in-law, and Enola believes that her old foe Moriarty is behind it all. The game is afoot. Enola Holmes 3 is rated PG-13, and violence is a big reason why. We see lots of fighting and several people die. 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But this is still a clever, fun mystery that doesn't push outside of its PG-13 bounds. We're giving Enola Holmes 3 a fitting 3 out of 5 for family friendliness. 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I'm Jonathan McKee for Plugged In by Focus on the Family.
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1: There's worse things than our kids thinking learning about God is fun. I mean, when Jesus sent Peter to go get the temple tax, go fishing and look in the fish's mouth. Come on. He was having some fun with him, wasn't he?
21: It is a little weird.
1: I would think so. You know, he's messing with him a little bit, having fun.
21: Love it.
1: And Peter learned a lesson he never forgot. God can provide in ways we can't imagine.
22: That's Tim Shoemaker, and he's with us today on Focus on the Family, helping you to find creative ways to share your faith with your kids. Thanks for joining us. I'm John Fuller.
19: You know, John, all of us as parents, we want to equip our children to know the Lord, to live for the Lord, to give their lives to the Lord, right? And it starts with our consistency of our own walk with the Lord, and then how are we passing that on to our children. And it can become difficult. Where do we find those moments where a child goes, "Ah, that was awesome"? Mm-hmm. And today's guest, we're going to talk about how to create devotionals that your kids will remember, that make an impact, because you've thought it through. And certainly our guest, Tim, has thought it through. And you can get a copy of this book, and it will help you to better do your devotional time. I'm excited about the discussion.
22: I am as well. And Tim Shoemaker is an author, speaker, and writing coach. And the book you're mentioning, Jim, is called The Very Best Hands-On Kind of Dangerous Family Devotions.
19: Gotta love the title.
22: Yeah, and this is volume two, so we're so glad to have Tim back in the studio with us.
19: Yeah, and Tim, welcome back. Good to have you.
1: Glad to be here. Thanks so much, Jim.
19: Hey, a lot of parents, like I said, they want to pass on their faith to their children, but they're not always sure what connects. Mm-hmm. I mean, I remember that. You know, I did the toothpaste one. I remember doing that little devotional. Squeeze out the toothpaste, then have the boys try to put it back, or your daughters, and it's impossible. And then you parlay that into, that's how our words are spoken. Mm-hmm. You can't put them back in the tube. Once they come out, they're out there. Yeah. And I think that was one that connected for the boys. But there is this challenge, especially age-appropriate challenge, where kids need to the tactile experience, like how do we put this together? And I guess it comes down to that question. How did you come up with the idea of using what you call dangerous devotions? Every child's going to go, I want to do this.
1: Yeah.
19: Dangerous devotions.
1: Well, as a father of three boys, and then even working volunteer with youth as the years went on with my wife, you know, to hold their attention, that was really a challenge. And so that was really what was driving it, is what can you do to get their attention? And then you follow that with a little nugget of truth.
19: Yeah.
1: And they just sort of etch together in their mind. And but yeah, they're involved in some activity. They wonder where you're going with it, and they're just having fun with it.
19: You know, part of the problem, Tim, I think, in the parenting role, we don't get a manual to say this is the best way to parent. I would say there are some great curriculums that people should look at.
1: Right.
19: But and Focus on the Family has plenty of material for you. But in that regard, the devotional time, it is, you know, the purist is going to think, I need it to be structured, heavily structured. We're going to do 3 minutes of an opening song, Jesus loves me, this I know. Mm. We're going to move then, and we kind of make it like a church service.
1: Yeah.
19: And that may not connect with the kids according to their age, you know, eight years old, 10 years old. Mm. Action is a good thing, and really doing something with their hands is also a good thing. Speak to the parent that might struggle with that. They're more structured, and they don't see the benefit of what they might perceive as play. Why during a devotion would you encourage the children to play? This is serious, Tim.
1: Yeah.
19: Speak to that parent's heart to say, no, loosen up a little bit, make it fun, and it will stick.
1: Yeah, yeah. You know, maybe even to take a page from Jesus' ministry, right? The greatest teacher ever.
19: Mm.
1: And yet God in all his wisdom, he gave us one recorded sermon, only one, even though he was speaking all the time. But he gave us lots of stories. He gave us lots of these visuals that Jesus did. And really, every time he healed somebody, that was an object lesson. He got people involved in an activity, in a sense, and they were able to see it. And so Jesus used this, get people involved. He was teaching them lessons before they knew they were being taught. Mm-hmm. And I think that was the power of it. Whereas today, once we sit them down, we try to, chances are they want to be bored, or they're They're thinking about something else that they want to do next.
0: Yeah. What about the parents? And again, I'm just speaking on behalf of the parents I know, me being one of them, that, you know, we're assuming the kids are going to go to Sunday school. They're going to get all they need right there. And that's sufficient. Versus saying, no, they need sprinkling, kind of like your lawn. You need to water it often so that the green growth is there. Spiritually speaking, we as parents need to water spiritual truth into our children's hearts so that the effect, the impact is there. Yeah. What about that parent that leans just too much on the church?
1: Hmm. The church isn't there enough. The church will let their kids down. Their church won't be there in the middle of the night when they really need to talk. And so if you're establishing some spiritual conversations with your kids, it becomes easier to talk more about spiritual things as time goes on. And that Sunday school teacher may be there for a year or two in their life, and then they're gone or whatever. And they do great work, and that's wonderful. We love that. We just want more. They augment what we are doing because we're there all the time. Like you said, with the lawn.
0: The watering of the lawn. I like that. You share a story about a dad who started doing devotions with his sons that eventually turned into something much bigger.
1: Oh.
0: What was that story out of your book, and what? How did it impact people?
1: You know, I think that was one where there was a dad, I'd met him at a conference, and he picked up the books. He's starting to do devotions with his kids, and he had boys, and they were loving it. Well, he was telling other dads about it, and then that was right when COVID hit. And COVID hit, and suddenly their church closed. But he was able to still do these devotions. Well, he's talking to other dads. That grew into a weekly group where they met outside in his lawn of 45 dads and kids, and they would take turns doing these devotions, and it was some sort of an activity. And then they would tie a nugget of truth in, and they said that was just super effective.
0: Now, that idea of dangerous devotions, A, what are you achieving there? And why do kids love this edgy stuff? Yeah. And then it sticks.
1: Yeah.
0: They'll remember that for a lifetime.
1: Yeah.
0: Compared to something that, let me just say, you know, could be boring.
1: Yeah.
0: And they won't remember it.
1: We were just driving last weekend back from a men's conference, and I can't tell you a ton about that drive. It was a nice drive. But we saw an accident happen in the lane next to us. This moment of, whoa, you know, car went off into the ditch, into the oncoming lanes, and he was able to swerve off without hitting anybody. That was like, oh, my goodness, he hydroplaned.
0: You remembered that.
1: Oh, yeah. Oh, yeah. And so this moment of that increased heartbeat, a little bit of adrenaline, whatever. When we incorporate even a little bit of that in our devotions where, okay, we're by a campfire here. We're going to do something. And, you know, that makes a difference. So I've got like this one here, like you can take something like coffee made, a non-dairy creamer. And you throw that on a fire and you get a great big.
0: Oh, really?
1: Oh, yeah.
0: That stuff's flammable?
1: Yes.
0: Should we be drinking it?
1: I'll tell you what.
0: Well, I'm sorry. I just never knew
2: just
0: that.
2: Toss the rest into the
1: don't
2: fire.
1: Don't smoke
0: now. You just changed my morning drink.
1: As long as you're not smoking.
0: It goes up in smoke.
1: Oh, yeah. Oh, yeah. Big flame. And so it's very exciting.
2: Thank you, by the way, for not demonstrating that here in the studio.
1: Right, right.
0: So let me ask you, how do you attach that to a biblical principle?
1: Well,
0: the fact that you know, coffee creamer goes up in smoke.
1: Okay, so you take a handful of it, right? And you throw them in the fire, you create this big thing. It is in your hand, Jim. It is in your power to create this great big burst or not, depending if you throw that on. Same thing, let's say when our kids are having conversations at home. It's in their power to make a big flame and make a big blow up.
0: Oh, wow.
1: Or not. It's in our hands to do that. Bible tells us a soft answer turns away wrath, right? A gentle word. And we want to encourage our kids. And sometimes, instead of just saying, hey, talk nice.
0: Right.
1: Take them out to a campfire, get some coffee made, and we do this little demonstration.
0: This is like our words.
1: Yeah. Yep. Yeah,
0: that is good. I love that.
1: Yeah, it's fun.
0: I'm sorry we're not camping anymore. I would have done it this weekend and thrown the whole bottle on.
1: Oh, yeah. Yeah, stand back.
0: You know, your brother-in-law and his wife recently saw the impact of these types of devotional lessons, which is great. What happened with that experience? What did they walk into?
1: So my brother-in-law, Jim, he's a pastor down in Florida, and he had done a devotional with the kids. It was with elementary kids years ago. And he had done this one demo that's a variation of it's in the book. And then his wife was going to be doing the youth group just a week or so ago. And so he said, hey, you know, we'll have you do this one. It's this cool chemical thing, and let's do this. And so she does it. Well, she just starts it, and one of the girls in the class says, oh, I know that one. And she says, well, tell me what was the point. And the girl was able to give it. And when they looked back, it was like 10 years earlier that Jim had given that devotional when she was in elementary school, and now in high school, she still remembered it.
0: Oh, yeah. That's the point.
1: Yes.
0: I mean, that's actually the evidence of what we're talking about.
1: Yes, yes.
0: And let me also say, you know, not every parent is the same. We have a spectrum of personality, mm-hmm. God's bouquet of flowers. So some parents are going to be more engineering-minded, and then you have other colorful parents that are always excited about everything. Yeah. But within that, for the parents that may feel intimidated in doing some of this, you know, it could go wrong. Yeah. Tim, I mean, it could blow my hand off, that coffee powder.
1: Yeah, yeah, yeah.
0: I mean, you can rationalize not doing it for lots of reasons. Sure. How do you encourage that parent that's a little more hesitant to do something like this? It takes time. It takes effort. You got to think about it.
1: Yeah.
0: But what do you say to that more reserved parent who may not get it?
1: Well, with the book, we're going to walk them through it. We realize that some are going to feel like that. So we're going to walk them through it. We're going to encourage them to try it once ahead of time, and they're going to feel more confident. But when they get their kids' reactions, oh man, that's going to move them past a lot of hurdles because they're going to see how engaged they were and how good that went. And they're going to think about that later and say, wow.
2: That's a great point.
1: Yeah,
2: and
1: it's fun.
2: What a fascinating conversation today on Focus on the Family with Jim Daly. We've got Tim Shoemaker in the studio, and he's telling us just a little bit about the many different ideas, 52 activities contained in his book, The Very Best Hands-On Kinda Dangerous Family Devotions, Volume 2. 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
0: Tim, I want to share a story. It's so funny. So we bought this experiment from Hobby Lobby, and we connect. It's where you connect these little test tubes with have a metal strip with a battery cable, a little like 9-volt battery thing that sets up. And overnight you submerge these and hydrogen gas builds in the upside down test tube, and which is rocket fuel. So the next day you light the rocket fuel and kaboosh, you know, it's like this, you know, big flame.
1: That's
0: and it's
1: great.
0: So much fun. And so, but I left it on the counter the next night, and Gene and I went off to dinner. It was a

0: 7 leaves this message. Let me play it for you.
1: Hi, Mommy. Clinton actually was dumb enough to get the battery I put my tongue on in a mini junk cable and actually plug it in the DVD player, and it caught smoke. But don't worry, it did not start a fire. This is Troy, and by the way, Trent did it, okay? Okay, have I been specific enough? Okay, bye. Oh, besides, don't go easy on Trent.
0: I mean, is that a catastrophe or what?
2: That is so great.
0: But here's the lesson I learned. Put the experiments away
2: that
0: if
2: is
0: you're
2: true.
0: Not going to be at home.
2: That's true. Hey, and you know what? If there's anything dangerous, seriously, if we had anything that was considered dangerous, you know, we tell the kids, hey, this is a little bit dangerous. So we're working on it.
0: Right.
2: And Dad will do it anytime you want, but don't be playing with this on your own.
0: Yeah.
2: Or
0: I love the younger brother there, though.
2: Yeah.
0: Don't go easy on Trent. And so it's just so fun. Hey, you also tackle serious topics in your devotionals, like dating and gratitude and family conflict. Mm. Man, those can be kind of really hard for parents to plan a dangerous devotional around those topics.
2: Oh,
0: how
2: man.
0: Can those topics become like fun devotionals?
2: Well, boy, the dating one just popped in my mind just as you said that. So one of the big things with kids is we're stressed and we only want them to date a Christian. And that could be a hard thing. Why can't I go out with someone? We're just going out for fun or whatever it would
0: right.
2: be. And so we run a little three-legged race. So we've got two of our kids and we tie, you know, their legs together, use a scarf, whatever, tied together, and we have them run a little obstacle course, and we time them. And it'll take them however many seconds it did. Now you run the same course, same two people again, time together, but one is facing forward and one is facing backwards. Time them again.
0: Oh, wow.
2: And that time's going to be a whole lot different, okay,
0: yeah.
2: a lot longer. And now we can transition to that truth. Hey, you know what? You can feel just as close to somebody whether they're a Christian or not. Just like whether you're facing
0: yeah,
2: the same way or different ways, you're just as close, but it can only be for a short period of time. It's going to impact you in that marathon race of life, of being married. Which way do you want to go through marriage, facing the same direction or a different direction? There's a great verse. I want to say it's Galatians 5, and it talks about the flesh desiring one thing in your life and the spirit desiring another. And when you put that together, you're going to have a real mismatch. And imagine if there was a race in life where there was a $1 million prize if they, you know, made it in a certain amount of time and it was a three-legged race. Which way would they want to do that? I think they'd want to face together after that little exercise.
0: Yeah, exactly.
2: And the same thing goes with talking about marriage and the people that we would date. We have to make sure that they're facing the same direction or we're never going to get there to that great relationship
0: yeah.
2: we want.
0: You know, the thing that is amazing, and this is so true with good devotionals like these, you think you're just doing this to teach your children. And what ends up happening is you're writing the lesson with them, learning something about yourself.
2: Yes. There was a time our boys were young, and my wife and I had a business. You remember the one-hour photo labs and studios?
0: Okay. It's vaguely familiar.
2: Yeah, yeah. Right. And so we closed our business in 2004. There was just no need for it anymore.
0: Right.
2: We were losing our shirt. And so I took the boys on this little mystery ride. And so basically they were blindfolded and we made three stops. And the whole idea is they kept their blindfold on. We get to the first stop. Okay, boys, lift up your blindfold. Write down where you think we are. Don't tell your brothers. We're going to see how many you get right. And my objective as a dad, fool them. That's all I wanted to do is fool them. And sure enough, when we'd done these three stops, then we went to a little fast food place afterwards and said, okay, what did you have on your list? First place, second place, third place. And as soon as you see a place, they didn't know exactly where you were. And then, you know, were you scared? You know, did you feel like jumping out of the car? Did you feel like wrestling the wheel away from dad, finding your way? No. Because dad was at the wheel. Dad knew what he was doing. And it was an opportunity to say, you know what, this is like life. There's going to be times you don't know where you're at, why you're there, and you don't know where you're going next. Just like you trusted dad, we got to trust God because he He knows all those things. Mm. He's at the wheel. You trust him.

0: And boy, I tell you what, that was ministering to the kids, but that was just exactly what I needed at that time, because I was in that spot. I had no idea what it was going to look like next.
1: Yeah, that's so good. You know, I can imagine that kind of dangerous devotional, which we're talking about, especially 8, 9, 10-year-olds, but also 13, 14-year-olds.
0: Oh, my goodness, yeah.
1: They will 20, 30 years later remember that in that moment when something has happened, that was exactly the object lesson all those years ago.
0: Yeah.
1: Man, I need to remember the Lord's in control here.
0: Exactly.
1: And that's the goal. Right.
0: That's exactly right. It gets embedded in their heart.
1: Yeah.
0: It's not so much, we talked in the beginning about sitting down and having that deep conversation with our kids, and they're processing through their head there, you know, through their logic center, they're taking it in there. But when we have an activity, boy, that becomes a heart thing, and that truth just gets etched
1: in. I don't
0: in.
1: Want to get away for the YouTube watchers again. We see dice and pretzels. What are they about?
0: Well, you know, there's sometimes you can run like, you remember like that minute to win it type games? They'd have all kinds of crazy games and you have a minute and see how well you do. Well, you run some minute to win it games with your kids. So one is you can put, like solo cups on your hands and you have to stack dice up. And so you have to see how many dice you can stack up in so many seconds, right?
1: I don't think I'd get very far.
2: Can you show us how that works? Yeah,
0: right. You know what? I think the...
2: Well, they're close to you. I think you can do this.
0: I could stack this right over. Yeah. And, or another one is you take, like a chopstick, right? And you hold that in your mouth and you put a bunch of these, pretzels, you know, circle pretzels or the twisty pretzels in a bowl, and they've got to try to hook as many as you can, right, in that minute. And, of course, it's lots of fun. We can have fun with these games. But then we can transition to that spiritual truth that we'd probably be better at any of these if we had more practice, right? The first time through, we're terrible at it. And it's the same thing through with many of the spiritual things. You know, prayer, trusting God, shedding anxiety. These are not easy things to do if we never put them into practice. But as we practice them, we're going to get better and better. And that's part of the Christian life, is we don't just try to pull these things out when we need them. We're practicing these all the time.
1: You know, one of the great attributes, I believe, in the human experience is this idea of humor. You know, being able to laugh at oneself.
0: Yeah.
1: It's so critical because in it is humility. And, you know, when you're doing that, hopefully healthy enough that you're going to laugh at yourself your inability to stack dice, with your inability to scoop up pretzels on a chopstick.
0: Right.
1: And I mean, that really is the underlying lesson, I think, one of this idea that, you know, you aren't as good as you think you are.
0: That's right.
1: And that's a good thing.
0: I think
1: it's rooted in humility and experience that way. Tim, let's land here with this idea of parents who have left it to the church. You know, they're fairly formal, let's say. And what I mean by that is a little more stoic.
0: Yeah.
1: They're not excitement type parents. You know, we're not looking for dangerous devotionals.
0: Yeah.
1: But the benefit of this, even for that parent to break out of their kind of cast and take themselves a little less seriously to do things like this, to have fun with their children, 0 to 18, or probably about 4 to 18. Yeah. It gets a little more complicated for teenagers, but you can still do this. Speak to those parents and say, turn over a new leaf, give it a run.
0: Mm-hmm.
1: Help your children to better understand spiritual truths through these kind of experiments.
0: Sure.
1: Make your pitch to the parent that's never done this and has never thought about it.
0: Okay, so you know what? If they're doing, maybe they're doing something on a daily basis, I'd say keep doing it.
1: Yeah.
0: Keep doing exactly what you're doing, but once a week, swap it out. Once a week, do something more active, because sometimes our kids are tuning us out. Their mind drifts, and we're not even aware of it because they're acting pretty good. But you can't check out of some sort of activity that you're having. And so once a week, do it, because one way or another, we want to use different methods to impact their heart and to help them remember God's truth. So sometimes they can do it where they sit down and they have a very serious lesson, but swap it out sometimes and do some of these fun things. And in the long run, Proverbs talks about, right, you know, cast your bread in the water. You know, it's talking about different ways of doing things. Don't just put all your eggs in one basket. Try some other methods because one's going to stick.
1: Yeah, and Tim, here's the thing that I've learned. Don't make parenting complicated.
0: Right.
1: Because then you get discouraged and you stop doing the right things. But doing these kinds of things are simple things, fun things. Mm-hmm. They're not anti-biblical.
0: No.
1: I mean, this is like the full flavor of God's treat for us to live this life.
0: Yeah.
1: And we remember these things, and what a joy be able to do this.
0: Right, right. There's worse things than our kids thinking learning about God is fun. I mean, when Jesus sent Peter to go get the temple tax, go fishing and look in the fish's mouth. Come on. He was having some fun with him, wasn't he?
1: It is a little weird.
0: I would think so. You know, he's messing with him a little bit, having fun.
1: Love it.
0: And Peter learned a lesson he never forgot. God can provide in ways we can't imagine.
1: Well, again, Tim, these are such practical, good ideas that a parent of children of all ages right there can do these things and have fun. I'm so grateful for your direction to help us and for the great book, The Very Best Hands-On Kind of Dangerous Family Devotions. I mean, one, the title's fantastic. But thank you for being with us today and helping us in this way.
0: Well, I'm glad to be here.
1: And let me turn to you, our listener. I hope you know Focus on the Family is here for you. 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And I want to share this with you as well. We recently heard from a listener named Mary who wrote to us and told us this. I grew up in a dysfunctional family and realized I wanted to parent differently. 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Today, my two daughters are married and they've blessed me with 7 grandchildren who are following the Lord. 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

0: I just had a disagreement with you. You said this about a year ago, I think, so I don't want to misphrase what you said. It was something along the lines of when I'm in heaven, I don't want to be concerned about the things of this world, in this earth, because I want to be at peace, something along those lines. I don't know mm-hmm. if you recall saying something like that.
1: Yeah. Mm-hmm.
0: And so I was just thinking, so, you know, we have saints as Catholics, and one of the saints said that she wants to spend her heaven doing good on earth. And I think that's fascinating, because we are called to love, right, our neighbors, and not just God. It's not just about love of God. It's also love of neighbors. And Paul, I think, said love remains in heaven. So you would think that we would love our neighbors even in heaven. So the idea that I don't want to care about people in heaven anymore or on earth would kind of go against that. I don't know. Just wanted to know your thoughts. That's all.
1: Yeah. Well, I'm not sure that when I'm in heaven that the people on earth are going to be my neighbors. I think sure. Heaven is pretty far above earth, and it's always in Scripture contrasted with earth. So, you know, I think my neighbors when I'm in heaven are going to be in heaven. And my neighbors while I'm on earth are on earth. But as far as loving people in general, yeah, I don't ever want to stop loving people. But, I mean, loving people doesn't mean I have to be in their business, in the business of people that are not in my life. I mean, if I hear about them, then they're in my life. You know, if I hear that there's a tsunami or an earthquake somewhere or starvation, and I have the opportunity to give, loving my neighbor means, you know, I get in their business in that way. I help them out. But there are people on the planet, I'll never know who they are. I'll never know what's going on in their life. I don't have any information of their existence even. And I don't feel like I have to be, in order to be a loving person, that I have to know what's going on in, you know, certain tribal groups in Papua New Guinea. Now, somebody may be knowing what's going on there, but I don't know everything that's going on in the world like God does. And I don't think I will know everything in the universe when I'm in heaven either. I don't plan to be omniscient. I'm not God. I'm not going to become God. And because of that, I don't have any reason to believe that when I'm in heaven, I will be knowing of anything that's going on earth. And frankly, it would not be very pleasant to see, you know, for example, to be aware of it, to know that, you know, little girls are being raped on a daily basis, children are being tortured by stepfathers, you know, that innocent people are starving to death everywhere. That would not be a very pleasant thing to know. If God lets me know it, then I'll deal with it. But I don't have any reason to believe that the rest from our labors that the Bible speaks of when we die is going to include all of that worse than now. I mean, it'd be worse than now, because I don't see these people suffering every day. I know they're out there, but they're not a vivid reality to me. But if in heaven I'm one of the saints who has to, you know, get involved in these things, I think, why? Why should I be involved with it? Isn't God everywhere? I don't see how I'd be capable of doing anything about it any more than I can now. As a Catholic yourself, I know that you think the saints do get involved in assisting people and so forth, but actually the Bible doesn't say anything about them doing so. And my impression is that God's the one who does those things. And if he needs assistance, he's got angels to do that kind of thing. I don't know of any case in the Bible that says that we should petition the assistance of humans who've gone on to heaven. So, you and I do disagree with that. You're right.
0: Yeah, we are going to have disagreements, and that's fine, you know. But at the end of the day, you're my brother in Christ, and I appreciate, Steve, that you're available and that you're diligent in your ministry, and God bless you, okay?
1: Thank you, brother. Good talking to you.
0: All right, bye.
1: All right, bye now. All right, let's see here. I thought I hit the button to end that call. Maybe my computer may be frozen. I'm not sure. I don't know. Anyway, that call's supposed to hang up. Call screener, would you hang that call up? There, it dropped. Okay. Now we're going to go to another caller. By the way, we have some lines open if you want to try to get through before we're done. 844-484-5737. Keith from Rancho Cordova, California. Welcome to The Narrow Path. Thanks for calling.
2: Yes. Hi, Steve. It's been a while since I talked to you. I had a two-part question, if it's possible. The first one is, I'm almost similar to the gentleman that you talked to a little bit earlier in the first half an hour. I've been a Christian since I was a kid, and I have been praying for a long time, a very long time, to meet the right woman.

0: Whatever we've accumulated in life, we can't take it with us when life is over. It's like a game of Monopoly. The cash, the houses, the hotels. When the game is over, it all goes back in the box. But there is one exception, people. We can take people to heaven with us. The Lord invites us, urges us to share the gospel and invite them to Christ. Today on A New Beginning, Pastor Greg Laurie offers good encouragement as a part of his encouraging series called Refresh.
1: We all know as Christians, we're supposed to share our faith. You've probably heard of the Great Commission. In case you don't know what it is, it's found in two Gospels, Matthew and Mark. Mark's version has Jesus saying, go into all the world and preach the gospel. Matthew's version is, go into all the world and make disciples of all nations, teaching them to observe all things that I have commanded you, baptizing them in the name of the Father, Son, and the Holy Spirit. And lo, I am with you always, says our Lord. The Great Commission. We know we're supposed to do it, but frankly, most of us don't. Studies have shown that 95% of Christians have never led another person to Christ. Only 2% of churchgoers invited an unchurched person to church in the last year. And 59% of all Christians say they seldom or never share their faith with others. Honestly, we're a little bit like Jonah. By the way, we're going to be looking at Jonah chapter 3. So turn in your Bibles there. And we talked about Jonah a little bit in my last message, which was titled, The Refreshing Power of Revival. But we can be like Jonah. We don't want to bother ourselves with the needs of others. We'll get into this a little bit more in a few moments, but Jonah was called to go preach to these people who lived in Nineveh. And Nineveh was the capital of Assyria, and the Assyrians were the enemies of the Israelites. And as a patriotic Jew, he didn't want to go preach to his enemies. He didn't care about them. And we can be this way as well. If we're brutally honest, we'll say, I don't really care that much about non-believers, and I have what I need, and I don't want to share it. Hey, this goes back to our childhood, when we were taught to share. We would be happily playing with a little toy as a baby or a toddler, and then another child's introduced into this setting, and someone says, share your toy with your cousin or your little friend, and you start fighting over the toy. We don't like to share. Often as Christians, we hoard the truth. But listen, the gospel by design is meant to be shared, not hid. And sometimes we're hoarders of truth instead of sharers of hope. Sometimes we become so inward in our focus, we miss this great truth. As you give to and serve others, you yourself will be replenished and refreshed. Jesus put it this way. He said, give and it shall be given to you, pressed down, shaken together, running over. And with the same measure you give, it will be given back to you. Listen, the Bible says that God is looking for people to show himself strong on behalf of. He's looking for someone, well, like you, who will actually say, use me, Lord. I'll go where you want me to go. I'll say what you want me to say. Listen, will you be that person? If so, a wonderful adventure awaits you. I believe that sharing your faith can be exciting, joyful, and dare I use the word, fun. Yes, you heard me right. As Psalm 126:6 says, those who go out weeping, carrying seed to sow, will return with songs of joy, carrying their sheaves with them. You've heard that old song, bringing in the sheaves, bringing in the sheaves. That's what that's about. You go out with sadness, concern for people that don't know the Lord, but you come back with joy because people have come to Christ. Jesus said, there's joy in heaven over one sinner that comes to repentance. As C.S. Lewis pointed out, quote, joy is the serious business of heaven, end quote. Jesus said, it is more blessed to give than it is to receive. And that word blessed is interchangeable with the word happy. So you could translate it as follows. It's a happier thing to give than it is to receive. And that is certainly true when we're sharing the message of the gospel. I already pointed out that there's joy in heaven every time a person puts their faith in Jesus Christ. And if there's joy in heaven because of that, there ought to be joy on earth and in our hearts if we had the privilege of playing a role in that as well. Listen, next to personally knowing the Lord, the greatest joy I know is bringing others to Him and then watching them grow and be transformed. 3 John 1:4 says, I have no greater joy than to hear my children are walking in truth. Joy. There's joy in telling people about Jesus and seeing them grow in Jesus. The Apostle Paul wrote to the believers there in Thessalonica about the great joy he was experiencing as he watched them grow spiritually. And he said in 1 Thessalonians 2:19, what is our hope or our joy or crown of boasting before the Lord Jesus at his coming? Is it not you? You, Paul writes, are our glory and our joy. Listen to this. The happiest Christians are the evangelistic Christians. Let me say that again. The happiest Christians I know are the evangelistic Christians, and the least happy Christians I know are the nitpicky kind. They're arguing over theological minutiae and never telling others about Jesus. It was the old country preacher Vance Havner who once said, if we're too busy using our sickles on each other, we're going to miss the harvest, end quote. Yes, there is a happiness that we are missing out on if we're not sharing our faith.
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2: Well, we're considering the story of Jonah today, and Pastor Greg points out the lessons it teaches us about the importance of evangelism.
1: The book of Jonah is a story of a massive revival that came about through the efforts of one man, and that man was Jonah. He was called to preach to Nineveh, which was a great city, by the way. The population of Nineveh was around 300,000, it might have been a little smaller, but that was a mega city back at that time. The reason the population was so high is because it became the capital of Assyria. There was a magnificent palace built there. So it was a very, very large city of its day, 300,000 strong. It was a great city, we read in Jonah 1:2. But Jonah said, I don't want to go preach to that great city. So then we read in Jonah 1:4, God sent a great wind. And then that wind brought a storm, and Jonah was ultimately swallowed by a great fish, Jonah 1:17. But the ultimate story of Jonah is about a great God who showed great love to a lost city like Nineveh and offered them his forgiveness. If we miss that, we've missed the whole point of the story. So I heard the story of a police officer who pulled over some guy who had two penguins in the back seat of his car. The officer said, sir, I don't know if you know this, but penguins are an endangered species. You can't drive around with penguins in your car, so take them to the zoo. And the man said, I will, officer. The next day, the officer saw him driving around with the penguins again, but this time they were wearing Hawaiian shirts and sunglasses. The officer said, excuse me, I told you to take those penguins to the zoo yesterday. The man said, I did. And now we're going to the beach today. Yeah, I think he kind of missed the point of what the officer was trying to say. And we can very easily miss the point of the book of Jonah. God turned around 300,000 people through one man. How was he able to do this? Because you and I, well, we want to be the Jonah in our neighborhood, the Jonah in our family, the Jonah in our sphere of influence, hopefully minus being swallowed by a sea monster. Okay, so if you're taking notes, here's point number one. It takes a changed person to change other people. It takes a changed person to change other people. It started with Jonah himself. Of course, he was swallowed by maybe the whale or whatever that creature was. And it was in the belly of that whale that Jonah had a personal revival. It was there that he repented of his sin and recommitted himself to the Lord and was willing to do what the Lord called him to do. And so what happened? The whale cruises up to the beach there on Nineveh. I wonder what that was like. You're just sitting out on the beach, catching some rays, watching the surf, and all of a sudden you see this large object coming toward you. The Ninevites might have stood up. What is that? What? That, it's a whale, and the whale pulls right up in the shore and opens its mouth and vomits. The Bible says he vomited Jonah. Out comes Jonah. Boom. Ta-da. I wonder what he looked like. His skin was probably bleached white from the gastric juices of the sea creature. He probably smelled worse than anyone you've ever smelled before. And he has a message. 40 days and Nineveh shall be overthrown. Wow, what a story this is. But listen, Jonah was the right man at the right place at the right time. I wonder if you know somebody right now that the Lord has been nudging you to talk to. You know, it's interesting for me because sometimes I'll be out and about and I'll just see someone. And I just, the Lord, I don't know how to explain this, but just in my heart, I sense I should go start a conversation with them. And I don't know what to say to them exactly. I don't know how the conversation will go. I don't know anything about them, but I've come to realize that I need to respond to those promptings of the Holy Spirit. That's how it starts. It's just a little nudge, a little prompting, a little direction. Look at that person right there. Why don't you engage that person in a conversation? Did it ever occur to you that God has placed you right where you are right now to reach certain people? One of my favorite Bible stories is the story of the beauty queen Hadassah. It's found in the book of Esther. The king of Persia wanted a new queen. So he had this beauty contest, and Hadassah, a very attractive young Jewish woman, entered the contest. She had been raised by her uncle Mordecai. Her father had died. And incredibly, she won the beauty contest and she became the queen of Persia. Sounds like a fairy tale, right? Her prince comes and now she's the queen. And if it was a fairy tale, it would end with these words, and they lived happily ever after. But this isn't a fairy tale. This is a Bible story, which means it's true. It actually happened because a villain enters the story, more sinister than any villain you've seen in any child story, with a plan to literally exterminate the Jewish people. And meanwhile, Hadassah, also known as Queen Esther, was oblivious to what was going on. The king signed a decree that every Jew would be put to death. But Esther was living in the lap of luxury. You know, she was being pampered there in the palace, and she knew nothing of the plight of her fellow Jews. So one day her uncle Mordecai shows up outside the walls of the city, and he's calling out for Esther. Someone says, I think this guy is related to you. She goes, oh, send him some new clothes. And he didn't want new clothes. He wanted her attention. And I love what he said to his niece. He says to her, if you keep quiet at a time like this, deliverance and relief for the Jews will arise from some other place, but you and your relatives will die. Then Mordecai makes this very well-known statement, but who knows? Perhaps you were made queen for such a time as this. In other words, he's saying, Esther, this is your wake-up call. This is why you are where you are. You're not there by coincidence. You're there by providence to save your people. And if you don't do it, God will find someone else. So did it ever occur to you that you are where you are because God wants you there? See, the problem is when we become Christians, we want to remove ourselves from bad influences, stay away from ungodly people who might tempt us to do ungodly things. And that's good, but we have to be careful that we don't lose contact with non-believers. We can sort of retreat in what we might describe as a Christian bubble. You know, we listen to Christian radio. We buy our car from a Christian car dealer. We watch Christian movies. And we boycotted so many stores, there's none left to go to anymore. We're sort of isolated all by ourselves. But listen, Jesus said, go into all the world and preach the gospel. So I have to go. I have to leave my comfort zone, my safety zone even. Jesus did not say the whole world should go to church, but he did in effect say the church should go to the whole world. So you need to go to where people are, to that person in the restaurant that's serving you. Tell them that God loves them. Make sure you leave a tip. Don't be a cheapskate. Nothing worse than sharing your faith with a waitress or a server and then not leaving them a very generous tip. But what about that person? You're pumping gas or on the other side, putting gas in their car. There just might come a moment for you to start a little conversation. Start by praying and ask the Lord to lead us, because you are where you are for such a time as this. Now listen to this. God does not need you to accomplish his work. God can reach people without you, but he would rather reach people with you and through you. So seize the moment.

0: Pastor Greg Laurie, encouraging us to seize the moment, to take advantage of those opportunities God gives us to share the hope of Christ. Good encouragement today here on A New Beginning, and there's more to come from this message. Pastor Greg, let's do what you said and seize the moment and invite someone listening to accept the Lord's offer of salvation.
1: Okay.
0: They don't know for sure if they'll go to heaven when this life is over. What would you say to someone who wants to take care of that right now, today?
1: I would say that God is just a prayer away. You know, it doesn't take years to become a Christian. It doesn't take months. Frankly, it doesn't even take hours. It can happen so quickly. It just starts with you saying to God, I know I'm a sinner. I know that you love me. I know that you sent Jesus to die on the cross for my sin and pay for those sins and then to rise again from the dead. And I want him to come into my life. So here's my question to you. Have you done that yet? Because Jesus, who did die on that cross and rose again from the dead 3 days later, is alive and standing at the door of your life right now. And he's knocking and he's saying, if you'll hear my voice and open the door, I will come in. Would you like your sin forgiven? Would you like to know that when you die, you will go to heaven? Do you want Christ to come into your life right now? If so, why don't you just stop whatever it is you're doing and pray this prayer with me? You could pray it out loud. You can pray it in the quietness of your own heart. But pray this prayer to God. Say, Lord Jesus, I know that I am a sinner, but I know that you are the Savior who died on the cross for my sin and rose again from the dead. I'm sorry for my sin, and I turn from it now, and I choose to follow you from this moment forward. I ask all of this in Jesus' name. Amen. Listen, if you just prayed that prayer, the Bible promises that God has heard your prayer and has answered that prayer. The Bible says that if we will confess our sin, he's faithful and just to forgive us our sin and cleanse us from all unrighteousness. So, God bless you. You've made the right decision, the decision to follow Jesus Christ.
0: Yeah, that's right. 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
6: Have you ever heard a voice like that? A blast from heaven.
0: George Whitefield played such an important part of the Great Awakening in the 18th century, as did the Wesley brothers and Jonathan Edwards. Mm-hmm. Pastor Greg, if the four of those men hadn't spread the gospel as they did, how would that have affected the birth of our country?
1: Mm. Yeah, well, it was all part of God's plan to bring these men to our shores to proclaim the gospel. They founded great universities that still exist today, sadly, that have strayed quite far from their spiritual roots, but they impacted the people of the colonies of what would eventually become the United States of America in a profound way. These people came to put their faith in Jesus Christ. And as a result, there was a morality. The morality came as a result of the spirituality, and specifically as a result of their conversion. And that became the soil that the seeds of liberty were planted in, which ultimately bloomed into what we call the United States of America. There's never been anything like this. No country has ever been formed the way the United States has been formed. And think of all the good America has been able to do around the world. So come discover the spiritual origin story, if you will, of the United States of America in a new film that has just come out called A Great Awakening. It tells the story of George Whitefield, the Wesley brothers, Jonathan Edwards. It tells the story of the unique and amazing friendship between Whitefield and someone you may have heard of named Benjamin Franklin. And Franklin published the sermons of Whitefield, and he helped to spread the gospel in his own way. And this is a story you're going to love, and you're going to watch this movie over and over again. So let us send you a DVD of A Great Awakening, and we'll send it to you for your gift of any size. 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
20: You see, the divergence in that, my plan and how I want to control it in God's invitation, is so much of the challenge of being a Christ follower. And if you're not willing to follow the Lord, you resort back to this place where you say, well, I've got my significant God business done. I have been born again. I've been baptized. I'm spirit-filled. I have volunteered. And we start to rattle off the things we've done as if somehow now we are exempt from engaging with the Lord. There's something before us that's going to require me to be willing to follow the Lord, and I would invite you to that.
19: 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That's 855-577-2255. We're so glad you're here to listen. Today's program is part one of Pastor Allen's message called Dangerous Faith, When God is Moving. 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
20: This presentation, this whole theme for me was birthed in my heart. And I'll tell you more about that when I was invited to do a memorial service in Philadelphia, Mississippi. But what I felt like the curtain, maybe the whole curtain didn't get pulled back, but I felt like I got a peek that there was a change of season. And so this message didn't arrive in my heart as like a rebuke. It wasn't like I was being castigated, or it didn't come to me as a corrective. It came to me as like an awareness that the season has changed. And there was some response that was a part of that season change that would be a part of what we were doing going forward. And I give it to you in that way. I don't imagine these ideas are intended to be a corrective for bad behavior. What I would suggest to you is that God is moving in the earth, and I want to be a part of that. And I would invite you to the same. which is difficult for us in Christendom for a lot of reasons. We don't carry a great deal of urgency unless we are in a particularly desperate place because of personal circumstances. And I think we'll be more useful in the unfolding purposes of God if we will begin to cultivate a willingness to embrace some change without being forced into desperate places in our personal lives. Pain can be a good motivator, but we could respond to God without having to have great pain. Wouldn't that be nice? So with that season, we'll start with these times and seasons. And I'm going to suggest to you that there are spirit-directed changes of times and seasons. And I can support that from Scripture. But I will underscore that, because I'm going to talk a good bit about change, that the core values, the essence of our faith is timeless. I'm not suggesting that our fundamental ideas change, the sovereignty of God, the nature of sin, eternal judgment, the redemptive purposes and outcomes of Jesus. Those things don't change. They don't change with culture or technology or language. They're the same. Those are the transformational heart of the gospel. How they're packaged, how they're expressed, how they're lived out changes dramatically. How we explain the gospel to the 4-year-olds is very different than how we explain the gospel to the 17-year-olds. Same gospel. But it isn't just about age-appropriate learning. It's about seasonal learning. So messages and assignments change as the Lord directs. And I gave you a verse, and I'll repeat it. It's Ephesians 4, the 3rd to the 7th verses. You know, it says, make every effort to keep the unity of the Spirit. Please note that the Spirit of God is saying there are aspects of our faith that requires us to make every effort. If you make every effort, what effort did you leave unexpressed? None. It's not like, well, do the best you can. I tried. I meant to. Well, I did some stuff. Well, I maintained the routine. I mean, what do you expect of me? Well, clearly the expectation is there are some things in which we will make every effort. We'll leave no stone unturned. We won't allow weariness to cause us to hit the stop button. We won't tap out when there's opposition. We'll make every effort. There's not a lot of places in our faith, apart from those desperate personal places, where we make every effort. Because we've been coached into a Christianity that says that's not really required of us. We can find our way to the new birth, a new conversion, and a new creation in Christ. And every promise is yes and amen to me and Jesus. And all of those things are true. But so then we get caught up in the, well, you know, it's not by works. I don't want to suggest that. I'm not suggesting that either. But there are times and places we are asked to make every effort for the Lord. Make every effort to keep the bond, keep the unity of the Spirit through the bond of peace. And then he asserts that there's 7 things about our Christian faith that are at the core. Really, they're the unifying principles. There's one body and one Spirit. You were called with one hope when you were called. One Lord, one faith, one baptism, one God, Father of all, who's over all and through all and in all. And to each one of us, grace has been given as Christ apportioned it. After those 7 great unities of the Christian faith, he goes on to say, but we each have different gifts and abilities and callings and stations, and so that we are not just homogenous. We're not all the same. We don't all have the same gifts. We don't have all the same assignments. A lot of damage, a lot of hurt, a lot of dissatisfaction because we want somebody else's gifts. We do. We want their physical. We watch athletes go, oh, if I could run and jump like that. We watch goofy, smart people. I think, oh, if I had their brain. I mean, you know, if I was a little taller, a little thinner, shaped a little different, had a different accent. The devil does his best to make us dissatisfied. And it isn't just dissatisfied with ourselves. He'll fill us with envy and jealousy. They're expressions of our carnal nature, our old nature. And you have to overcome them. You cannot afford to give place to them. Well, I don't like my place. Somebody else got a better place. Stop. It's destructive. And if you'll give license, if you will indulge your carnal nature, you will get support from it, from an unclean spirit. And then you'll begin to forfeit control and you'll be dominated by those destructive emotions. Do not give yourself that permission. But I want to be certain that we establish, because I'm going to talk about change, that it's not some new gospel. We don't have a new message. We don't have a new revelation. What we have is a new time and a season. And therefore, there have to be new emphasis. I can support this from Scripture. Bear with me for a minute. Galatians 4 and verse 4 says, when the time had fully come, God sent his son, born of a woman, born under law. When the time had fully come, one translation says, at just the right time. Same meaning, whichever language subtlety you prefer. Jesus was born at the beginning of the first century. Rome was the dominant world power. I can explain why I think the time was just right from a social political point of view. There were two things that Rome did better than anybody had ever done them before. One was their approach to systems. They were painful in their application of systems. You could visit a Roman city that was built on the eastern fringe of the empire, on the border of Israel and the Persians. And the Hebrew name is Beit Shan. The Roman name was Scythopolis, because they brought the Scythians there to occupy it. And then you could visit a Roman empire on the other, a Roman city on the other edge of the empire in Spain. And if you could never visited either city before, when you arrived there, you could navigate the city and know where you were, because they built cities the same. They had a system. And a part of that system was their Roman roads, so they could move legions across that empire if they needed to defend it, or if there was a challenge or a threat. So they could move a lot of military personnel from Spain to the border, to Jerusalem, and to beset a besiege in a hurry. They brought five legions to Jerusalem in 70. The other thing Rome did really well was the Pax Romana, Roman law. They brought order. They brought a common set of rules. So if you were in Spain or you were in Israel, Roman law was consistent. So if you had a message to be communicated, you had a roadway, you had an orderly system. It was the most opportune time in the unfolding story of human history to take a message and distribute it broadly. At just the right time, God sent his son. I can't fully explain all of the spiritual conditions, but I'm quite confident there were conditions that I can't see that were far more prevalent in God's selection of that point in the unfolding drama of human history. But when the time came, God sent his son. It wasn't random or accidental. It wasn't like, oh, it'd be a good day, Gabriel. Look at Titus 1. A faith and knowledge resting on the hope of eternal life, which God, who does not lie, promised before the beginning of time. At his appointed season, he brought his word to light through the preaching entrusted to me by the command of God our Savior. Paul said there was a time appointed by Almighty God for me to deliver the message I'm delivering. Paul is saying of himself something similar to what was said about the arrival of Jesus, the incarnation of God's Son. Paul said in God's unfolding scenario, there was a time for the message that I have to deliver. I would suggest God's purposes for Paul's message exceeded what Paul understood, because Paul's message is still resonating for us. God's definition of time is different than mine. God's definition of hurry is different than mine.
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19: 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Now, let's get back to Pastor Allen with his message called Dangerous Faith, When God is Moving. 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
20: In Joel chapter 3 and verse 1, in those days and at that time, when I restore the fortunes of Judah and Jerusalem. I could give you dozens and dozens and dozens of biblical examples where God says there are times and seasons for specific responses, for specifics of his unfolding purposes, and there will be dramatic changes in what's happening in the earth and what's happening in the unfolding story of humanity and nations and the purposes of God. It is not a monolithic, homogenous set of consistent responses. We're going to do it the same way. It's just not there. Now, that seems obvious. I understand. If you have a casual knowledge of Scripture, you understand that God has plans and purposes and they're prepared for specific times and seasons. And we understand this. We live within the boundaries of seasons. We plant in one season and we harvest in another. If you reverse those, you don't have great outcomes. But we tend to imagine, and this is

And some of this is personal, the way that we experience God, the way that God became real to us. We tend to internalize, and that becomes the best way. We want to normalize that way. That was how the service was orchestrated the night God revealed himself to me. That's the best way to orchestrate a service. Or whatever. You can extrapolate that with your own experiences. You don't need me to highlight that. After all, if it was sufficient to change my old hard heart, it ought to be sufficient to change anybody's heart. Let's do it the way that helped me. And therefore, we will maintain those patterns with such precision that we often come to the point that we worship the patterns that we know more than we worship the God. We prefer a consistent, unchanging path, which enables us to imagine that our plans, and I think the reason that's so appealing to us is we can imagine that our plans are kind of under our authority. That's it's a godly authority because it bore fruit in my life. But what it reinforces is that our choices are supreme because we know the right way. What I have discovered is that God often has asked me to follow him on a journey. And that journey is not just a rinse and repeat of the same thing all the time. I've been engaged in the same community of faith for a long time, but the experience has been very different and seems to constantly shift. And about the time I get comfortable, God says, watch this. You see, the divergence in that, my plan and how I want to control it and God's invitation, is so much of the challenge of being a Christ follower. And if you're not willing to follow the Lord, you resort back to this place where you say, well, I've got my significant God business done. I have been born again. I've been baptized. I'm spirit-filled. I have volunteered. And we start to rattle off the things we've done as if somehow now we are exempt from engaging with the Lord. And again, this unfolded in my heart not as like a rebuke. It unfolded as an awareness that there's something before us that's going to require me to be willing to follow the Lord, and I would invite you to that. This is very biblical. We could spend a lot of time. Remember Noah? Noah was a landlubber. And then God gives him a blueprint for a boat. But you know he's not a seafaring fellow because God gives him a blueprint for a boat in the middle of a field. And then Noah gets to be in charge of a temporary zoo. Could we agree that Noah was led by God? I think Noah followed the Lord's plan for him, don't you? I would too. Do you think Noah's sons, you know, Shem, Ham, and Japheth, that were part of that whole initiative? Do you think that after their boat ride and after the zoo was released, do you think they ever built another boat? Do you think that when they got together for their family Bible study, they said, well, we have to build another boat. The last time there was a big problem, we needed a boat. I almost imagine that all three of them had a smaller boat in their backyard just in case. In case of emergency, go to the boat. It worked really well one time. Based on what I know about people of faith, I'd say they had a boat or access to a boat. Moses delivered a revelation to the people of God, a revelation of law and the character of God that is still alive and well in the earth. I think we could agree God led Moses. Should we deliver a personal revelation of God to everybody? Joshua was tagged by God really to function as a military general, a military leader, to lead a military campaign to help the people of God obtain their physical inheritance. Samuel was the leader of the tribes of Israel. As a judge, he traveled around to the tribal leaders on an annual basis. He made a cycle. But he was the identified, recognized leader of the tribes of Israel. David, the greatest of all the Israelite kings, was the leader of the tribes of Israel. But he did it very differently. He chose a capital city and built a palace. And he brought the tribal leaders to him. Isaiah was a prophet, arguably one of the most significant prophets in all of Scripture. And when the king of Israel sought God's guidance from Isaiah for a foreign army that

0: it invaded the Assyrians, the message Isaiah gave to Hezekiah was, you need not worry about them. God is going to send them home the same way they came. He will put a hook in their jaw and take them home. You don't need to worry, Hezekiah. Jeremiah is a prophet of God, a godly man. Another enemy was approaching Israel, Judah. And when the king inquired of Jeremiah what to do, after all, they had the memory, they had the stories of Isaiah and Hezekiah and the victory over the Assyrians, it emboldened them. So they said, once again, we're outnumbered by an army that's superior to ours in technology and superior to us in numbers and general force. What does God say? And Jeremiah said, the Babylonians are going to defeat you and there's nothing you can do. You know what they said? You're a false prophet. And there were dozens and dozens and dozens of other voices that said, God will deliver you from the Babylonians. It was a much more comfortable message. I can go on with this pattern. Jesus came. And he challenged some of the conventional religious behaviors. But he said, I didn't come to destroy the law. I came to fulfill it. Peter was a Jewish fisherman recruited by Jesus. Ultimately identified, anointed by the Spirit of God to be an apostle. But God sent Peter, a Jewish fisherman with a very rudimentary education, to the most godless city in Israel. Caesarea. To the home of a Roman centurion. Peter. He sent him there through all sorts of supernatural interventions, visions, angelic visits. I mean, it was a layered, multi-layered approach to get Peter to Cornelius' home in Caesarea so that Peter could be the witness for the outpouring of the Holy Spirit on the group of people that by religious rule, he wasn't even supposed to sit at a table with them. God had not moved that way before. The most faithful followers of Jesus in the world did not believe that God would move in Cornelius' home. Seems odd to us today, I know, but I assure you, they thought that was simply beyond the pale. In fact, the only person that could have landed that plane was Peter. It required his force of character, his personal ministry alongside Jesus to go back to Jerusalem and say, I promise what happened to them is what happened to us on Pentecost. And in case you've forgotten, I preached Pentecost. Paul was a Jewish scholar of the first order, unparalleled. His training, his education, his mental acuity, everything about Paul. He was primed to be the head of the Jewish scholars. He was on the fast track. And Jesus stepped back into time and said, I have a different assignment for you. I'm going to send you to the non-Jewish world. Well, they didn't care about the non-Jewish world. That hadn't been the assignment for hundreds and hundreds of years. I mean, I can go on with the pattern, but I hope you see what's emerging that is oftentimes throughout the narrative of Scripture, God led those who followed him to deliver disruptive messages, to stand in places they hadn't seen before. Noah didn't have a long list of relatives who'd taken boat rides with lots of animals. Moses grew up in Pharaoh's palace. He didn't grow up on Mount Sinai in the presence of God. Samuel was the end of Judges. 400 years of Judges. 400 years. This is our 250th anniversary. Almost twice as long as we've been a nation, there were judges that led Israel. And then God said, Saul can do that, and David can do that. God chose Saul. God chose David. God gave Isaiah a message for King Hezekiah and said, you tell him he'll be okay. God gave Jeremiah a message for the king and he said, you tell him he's got no chance. So we scroll forward to the 21st century and it seems to me that we struggle mightily. We want to do it the way we've done it. We want to see it done the way we've seen it done. We want to maintain continuity. I don't want to change the message. The message is not up for review. But what God is doing and the response he could ask of from us and the challenges we could face are very much a part of the unfolding narrative of God in the earth.
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13: In 1862, Abraham Lincoln signed the Morrill Act, helping states create colleges focused on agriculture, mechanics, science, and practical education. The principle was not centralized control, it was opportunity. Lincoln's Morrill Act reminds us that America can support education without surrendering education to Washington. Why did it matter? Because a free nation needs citizens equipped to work, build, steward, and govern themselves. Scripture gives work a sacred weight. In Genesis, God placed man in the garden to work it and to keep it. Proverbs honors the one who works his land. Paul warns against idleness and calls believers to earn their bread. Why does that still matter today? Because education should form capable people under God, not dependent subjects under bureaucracy.

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2: I'm Chaplain Celeste Casey, reminding you in everything you do, put God first, and He will direct you and crown your

0: Well, brothers and sisters, I praise God for each and every one of you today. You know, our God is awesome, and I do mean awesome. You know, so many times we are trying to figure things out, or we're seeing different things we don't understand, or we're, you know, we just sort of sometimes just sit and just shake our head. But you know what? We sometimes forget that our God is the God who is the way maker. Our God will make a way. Yeah, think about it. How many times in your life have you been in a situation and you kind of didn't know how it was going to go? But then if you remembered, even if just for a brief second, you just said, oh, God, help me. Oh, Jesus. Even just if in that moment in your heart, you just said, Lord. And you know what? I know I'm here to tell you because I've lived it, and I know so many of you have too, even when you have forgotten about it sometimes. But our God, He's always making a way, and He'll make a way when it doesn't seem like that's even possible. It doesn't seem like there could be a way. Well, let's talk about that. I mean, because let's go to the Word, because everything that God does or that God says, if we're like not clear, like, where did that come from? Where do we hear that? Is that even true? Go to the Word. He confirms His Word constantly, and the Word confirms Him. See, remember, and you know, we kind of all really, really, now, this will take you back a minute. Okay, you already knew I was going to go there. Remember the Red Sea? Yeah, yeah. I mean, here are these people. Can you imagine? Think for a second that you and I were amongst these people that God had made sure, after, you know, years of captivity and being slaves and being treated horribly, all of a sudden they were free to go. And they were even taking good stuff with them to get to their next destination God had planned for them. They didn't know where it was. They didn't know really how to get there. But all they knew is God said, it's time. And Moses said, let's go. And you know what? Pharaoh had to let God's people go. So off they go, right? So they're walking and walking, and, you know, I mean, it's a long walk. I mean, but they're just so excited to be free. You know what I mean? Just, wow, let's go. Let's do this. Wait a minute. And then all of a sudden, wait, my feet are wet. What? Wait a minute. Isn't this the Red Sea? Like, wait, whoa, what are we supposed to do here? I mean, we've been walking on dry land, right? But, no matter whose grandma and grandpa and in what generation, they told them all kinds of great stories about what happened when they were young or how things work. Wait a minute. Nobody prepared us for what are we going to do here? Can you imagine the names behind the scenes? Some of them were calling Moses right then. Come on, let's be honest. You know, there were some in the crowd that weren't really feeling good about Moses right about then. They were like, you had us, we're walking, wait, what are we supposed to do here? But you know what? Look at Moses. See, he had that relationship with God that we all need to develop. See, he didn't just do that for Moses. He wants us all to know him and love him like that, that when we walk up on something and we're like, wait, what am I supposed to do with this? Remember? Moses, yeah, he represented the people. He's like, Lord, the Red Sea is here. And God said, hey, what's in your hand? Didn't that sound crazy? What's in your hand? We're talking about there's water at our feet. And you're saying, Lord, what's in our hand? What's in his hand? But see, God knows what to do. When we don't know what to do, God knows what to do. So yeah, he told Moses, just raise the staff and, you know, hold it up high until all the people walk through. And then Moses raised the staff. Can you imagine if you and I were standing in that crowd right then, and all of a sudden, what do we see? But literally walls of water and a dry path, a dry way. Think about dryways, right? A dry way right in the middle. And all we needed to do was keep walking. Can you imagine that? See, God made a way even in the middle of the Red Sea. See, God wants us to get out of that when it seems like the end of the road and you don't know what to do. Lord, this is the end. I don't know what to do. But you know what? God wants us to remember that. Remember, but God will make a way out of the what seems impossible. Remember, with God, all things are possible. Now let's move on. Let's talk about now, there's still these people, but now let's move on into when Joshua was doing a thing. And all of a sudden, you know, Joshua and God been talking and, you know, now they're coming up on Jericho. And Jericho, they weren't feeling the love about God's people at all. Jericho, their king and their people, look, they had built up this wall. They built up this wall to lock their people inside and keep God's people on the outside. Right? So nobody that was inside the wall, none of the people inside the wall could go out and none of the people inside the wall could come in. I mean, it just wasn't even an option. So all of a sudden, there we go. But you know what? What does Joshua do? See, he had learned, he'd been hanging out with Moses and God had been teaching him step by step instructions. So what does he do? Oh, yeah. When it gets like that, then Joshua and God have a conversation where God just explains to Joshua what to do. He's like, Joshua, here's how it's going to go. He explains to him, you know, look, I'm going to give them Jericho. So he's explaining, this is what you're going to do for 6 days, and this is how it's all going to go. And then on the seventh day, all this marching around the city 7 times. I mean, that's a lot of walking. That's a bit real. But see, you know, what do we always say? You got to do things God's will, God's way. Okay. This is one of those that remind us you can't just sometimes do your little shortcut thinking, well, okay, God, I got it. I'll do this over here. No, God gave them exact instructions and they had to do it exactly the way God said, even if it seemed and sounded crazy to them. So we're marching around the city. And then with a really long blast of the ram's horn, God had said, when you hear the sound of that trumpet, then everybody shout. And when they did, get this, then the wall of the whole city, that wall fell flat to the ground. It just crumbled and went flat. And then God had told them, when that happens, the wall will go flat and you guys just go on in and do what I have you do. See, God gave specific instructions for what his people needed to do. That's what he does for us. Many times we try to take the shortcut when God's given us instructions. We're like, okay, well, I can do it, but I can just do this part right here. I don't really need that. You don't know what you need. I don't either. And I'm real bad at that. Sometimes I'm like, well, let me just take a little shortcut because I see it. I can get there a little quicker if I just do it this way. Stumble, trip, you know, maybe not even get there at all. Maybe what you thought was there, oops, now it's not there. Can you imagine if the people on their way to the Red Sea, the ones that may have been in the front of the crowd and saw the sea, what if they started saying, oh, I know, we'll just go down and we'll make a right-hand turn here because that way we don't bypass the sea. Can you imagine? They wouldn't have even ended up on the route with everybody else. No, no way. Not even. But you see, here it is in Jericho, and because God gave specific instructions for what his people needed to do, and when they, remember this word, when they obeyed and did exactly what God told them to do, exactly the way God told them to do it, guess what? They experienced incredible success, great success. See, we have to remind ourselves that God will make a way to escape. Here's one. Now, this one, I'm taking you over to Corinthians on this. Look, sometimes we find ourselves in a situation. Ooh. And I'm not talking about we're necessarily on the road someplace. I'm like, oh, we kind of, a little situation happens at work. A little situation happens in the family or in the community or, you know, just to us personally. Oops, a situation. But you know what? In 1 Corinthians 10:13, now this is a powerful verse. And you know, This is one we really need to just really lock this one in our heart, because there's definitely not a week, but sometime not even a day that doesn't go by that we need to remember this. See, because God deals with us even when temptation comes our way. And I mean temptation, and there's all kinds. Come on, you know. Sometimes there's stuff that you already know, this is the rule I'm not supposed to, and you're thinking, well, I mean, it could be as simple as a diet. And it's like, yeah, but I'll just have this one little one. I mean, I just feel like, and it's not that big of a deal. You don't know that. That could be the one that sends you over the edge in a bad way. You don't know that. And then there's other times that, you know, it could be a relationship. And all of a sudden, you know, somebody, makes a gesture or, you know, says something, and it's kind of going to go a different direction. And already in your spirit, you like, ooh, red flag, no better. No. But then if you're not careful, you're like, well, you know, who's going to know? Wait a minute. No. See, but here's the thing. And then think about this too. In the day and age that we live in, and so many people are impoverished and lacking, and talking about lack and scared of lack, and oh, well, who, well, how are we going to pay for it? Or how are we going to get this? And what money. And then somebody says a little something. Well, you know, now if you come over here with me, like, you know, they're not going to know, but no. But here's what God says, and make sure we get over in 1 Corinthians 10:13. No temptation has overtaken you that is not common to man. Okay, none of this stuff is new. And then God says, because God is faithful, he will not let you be tempted beyond your ability. See, he's not going to let the temptation overtake you because you can't say no, because you can't. No, what he'll even do is, it said, with the temptation, he will also provide the way, get that, the way of escape, that you may be able to endure it. See, sometimes we're in a situation, really in a bind, and we're like, I don't know that I can get out of this, Lord. And I just, but see, that's the part where we got to remember this verse and go, wait a minute. I'm kind of tempted to do it this way, or to just try to sneak out of it that way. But wait a minute. Let me ask God, because God said, and I know God is faithful, and he will not let this get over on me. He will not let me be tempted beyond my ability. And he has a way of escape. So how about this? Why don't we sometimes, when we're in those binds, in those bad situations, in those moments that we know it's not going to go well, and we're like, oh, I don't know what I'm going to do here. Why don't we in those moments just say, Lord, I know you got a way of escape. I'm locked in this room, but show me how to get out. Show me what to do. Because see, it says, He provides the way of escape that we may know and be able to endure it. See, we can survive these situations when we go to God. Think about Peter, Paul, all those guys in prison. And I mean, did it just seem crazy reading about, like, wait a minute, so Wait, these guys were over here, and there was a couple of them, they in there just, you know, singing and praising God. I mean, you know, they in there got time. They're like, well, let's just, you know, sing some praise songs, and, you know, we'll be here for a minute. And then, you know what, there's times that you read and you look up, and wait a minute, all of a sudden, was there a little quake going on? And the next thing you know, everybody's shackles fell off. That's right, the cuffs fell off, the shackles fell off. See, God always, when we find ourselves in a situation and we are tempted to take it to a level it's not supposed to go, stop. Ask God what to do. God, help me in this. And see, because we always have to remind ourselves, look, just like in Isaiah 43:16-21, now, we've heard this, and sometimes we forget, but, you know, look, we need to remember that this is what God says. See, God, who made a way in the sea, remember, he's the one that parted the Red Sea. That had never been done before or since.
1: Nobody's ever heard of that. Nobody even would know how to do that. I mean, think about it. We're all interested in trying to figure out how to go to the moon, how to go to Mars, how to do all this other stuff. Have you ever heard anybody in anybody's lifetime say, oh, hey, I bet I know how to part the Red Sea? Nobody knows how to do that. That's a God thing. See, nobody knew how to do that then, and they don't know how to do it now. If you find yourself drowning in a situation, who are you supposed to go to but God? But you see, also, he says over in Isaiah, look, the same Lord who makes a path and a way in the sea, a path in the mighty waters, he brought forth the chariots and the horse and the army and the warriors. And remember, after Pharaoh's little army was trying to track down the people, after he saw, oh, yeah, oh, okay, so the water opened up. Okay, yeah, we'll just chase them down. We got them now. No, that's not how God would have it. No, the same God that opened up the Red Sea. Oh yeah, he made sure those guys, they weren't able to rise up. They were extinguished. Like, just like it was over. They all drowned. Everybody that was God's people, he is, when the very last one, the slowest one in the crowd got across to the other side through the dry land, God made the whole thing a sea again. So you see, we have to remind ourselves that that same God who did that, see, in Isaiah, it continues, it tells us, look, he said, remember not the former things, and don't consider the things of old. He said, behold, I'm doing a new thing, a new thing. See, God does things new that we've never seen before. We never heard of it before. We don't even know how, we can't wrap our minds around it even sometimes. And he said, now it springs forth. Don't you perceive it? You know, don't you get it? Come on now. You're talking about God. When God makes a way, see, you or I could think we're making a way. And no matter how great we think it is, somebody somewhere else could probably figure that out. But see, when God does it, look, he says, I will make a way in the wilderness and rivers in the desert. I'm going to tell you, I live in the desert area, and I can honestly tell you that even when man tries to make little lakes and little things, and they're nice to look at and enjoy and recreate, but it's nothing like when God makes a way in the middle of the wilderness or a river where there was no water. It was all dry, and the people are like, you know, oh, we haven't had water, and I don't know where. And then God makes it rain. And then God brings, look, and then he says, the wild beasts honor me, the jackals, the ostriches, because I give water in the wilderness and rivers in the desert. I give drink to my chosen people. See, God will always, always give us what we need when we need it. See, we need to remember who our way maker is, and that our God actually makes a way. We have to understand that. And see, sometimes one of my personal favorite verses that I reminded myself even today about something, over in Isaiah 30 verse 21, and your ears shall hear a word behind you saying, this is the way, walk in it, when you turn to the right or when you turn to the left. See, what I think is so powerful and important to know, let's talk about this for a second. The word way, now, it seems real simple, but, you know, think about it. It has many types of meanings. I mean, sometimes when you're saying a way, you're talking about, you know, a method, a technique, you know, how to do something. Or sometimes you're talking about the direction to take. Is it this way? Is it that way? See, that's what that scripture talks about. Look, the Lord will say, yeah, go this way over here. Turn right, turn left, go straight. Stand still. He will give you the directions that you need. See, because sometimes we, you know, think we know, and it's like, oh, I thought you said this, Lord. And he's like, you know, I didn't say that. And then you pay attention and you'll see what he was talking about. And then, you know, sometimes a way, you know, we're talking about, sometimes when we're talking about a way, we might be thinking, you know, not just a direction, you know, but like a period of time, like, you know, is it a long way? Is it a short way? I mean, which way? Yeah. I mean, it means so many things, but you see, for God, God already knows all this stuff. God knows. And he makes sure we walk in it. Absolutely, we walk in it because he knows. He always knows. And
0: So that's why we say, oh yeah, Lord, I just need to hear which way to go. Remember I said what we really need to learn is, you know, when we pray and we say, Lord, have your will be done. Your will be done on earth as it is in heaven. Have your will be done, Lord. But see, sometimes what we need to remind ourselves as we pray that, I try to say at the same time, Lord, your will, your way. Because half the time when we're in a mess and we don't know how we got there, that's because we weren't doing it God's way. I mean, did you notice how when it could be something that's really a lot going on, like, you know, need to have the wall come down, Lord. They block my passage. I don't know what to, wait a minute. God gave specific instructions and they may not have made sense to anybody doing it. What? Walk around the city. How many times? Wait, what? Wait, what do you mean shout? What are we supposed to shout? Wait, blow the trumpet? What? See, but when you do things God's way, when he gives you direction, then you know what? You're going to have the results God intended. Always. See, here's a big one, and this is the bottom line right here. God made our way. He made a way for our salvation, okay? God so loved the world that he gave his only son, that whoever believes in him should not perish but have everlasting and eternal life. Okay, yeah, we know about John 3:16. See, and then go into 17. God did not send his son into the world to condemn the world, but so that the world might be saved through him. See, God had a way to take care of this. He knew we were sinners. He knew the mess, but he had a way to handle it. And we have to know that, wait a minute, okay, Lord, so then what? Then what? Romans 5:8. God shows his love for us that while we were still sinners, Christ died for us. See, while we were still sinners, Jesus' death and resurrection made the way for every believer to have an amazing and incredible and wonderful eternal life with him. See, John 14:6. This is what Jesus said. In case we're clueless, Jesus said, I am the way and the truth and the life. No one, and I mean, he said, no one comes to the Father except through me. See, so we have to realize that our God is the one who makes a way. We may think we're doing a little something and he's given us so many attributes and so many talents and abilities and resources. Yes, he will show us how to, when it's time to hold up the stick and so he can part the Red Sea. But we need to not think when we hold up the stick, we're parting any kind of sea, because that's not us. Only God can take and make the way perfect and do what needs to be done. So let's pray. Heavenly Father, we come before you and in Jesus' name. Oh, Lord, thank you for all the times that you make a way when there doesn't even seem to be a way. You make a way when we've lost our way, when we have no clue what is the way, where is the way, how to do it. We're just out there. Sometimes we're just one prodigal moment after another, but you are always with us, everywhere, at all times. And thank you so much, Jesus, because when you went to the cross and you died, you literally laid down your life and were resurrected again. When you said it is finished, now nothing and no one can ever stand in our way between us and the love of our God because of what you did. And then, Holy Spirit, you live and dwell within us to remind us to seek first God. When we don't know what to do, you're right there to whisper and tell us, it's this way, go here. Help us to just be silent sometimes. And in the silence and the quiet, to just listen to your voice. And you will always show us the way. You will give us step-by-step instructions as needed. So we thank you and praise you for always being the God who makes a way when we need a way. And in Jesus' mighty and precious name, we thank you, thank you, thank you. Amen, amen, and amen.
1: 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When we do God's will, but wait a minute, when we seek to do it God's way, that is how we put our God first.
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2: Now, how many people here have decided to stop watching the news continually? And the reason we do that is because if we do it continually, it makes us angry. So I got this little clip and it wasn't anything that I really was excited. It made me angry. So I said, ah, that's what I'm going to talk about. So the title of this message is, Why is Everyone So Angry? We have, in the last 2 years, 4 assassination attempts on the president. We have a man of God, Charlie Kirk, who was assassinated because he was a man of God. And his widow, Erica, has so many threats to her life that sometimes she can't go to respond to an invitation to speak because the risk is too high. These are examples of violence that flows out of fierce anger. Now, we all get angry. Anybody here not get angry? I want to see that hand. Okay. We all get angry. And as a result, because everybody gets angry sometime, we tend to gloss over it. So it's important to hear what Jesus has to say about anger. In the Sermon on the Mount, which you can find in Matthew chapter 5, he has some things to say, starting in verse 21. He says, you have heard that the ancients were told you shall not commit murder. That's, I think, the 6th commandment. And whoever commits murder shall be liable to the court. But I say to you that everyone who is angry with his brother shall be guilty before the court, and whoever says to his brother, you good for nothing, shall be guilty before the Supreme Court, and whoever says, you fool, shall be guilty enough to go into the fiery hell. Jesus is comparing anger with murder. Now, some translations, now I'm using the New American Standard Bible, but there are other translations, and some of those translations include a phrase which is important here, and I'll read it with the new phrase added in. But I say to you that everyone who was angry without cause with his brother shall be guilty before the court. Now, the reason it doesn't appear in every version is because it's only included in some of the manuscripts, and when the translators decide what they're going to include, they kind of look at all the manuscripts and decide which ones are the most credible in their minds and which are less credible, and then they make a decision about what to include. So there's a discussion about whether these words were what Matthew wrote or not. So some translations have them and some don't. But one of the most influential Bible teachers in my life said, even if you don't include the words that are sometimes there, he said, it's clear that the message in what Jesus is saying is anger without cause. So it makes sense for us to talk about what does without cause mean. Anger is a reactive emotion. We get angry for other reasons. It doesn't spontaneously generate. Christian counselors pretty much agree that there are 4 basic causes for anger. And 3 of them would fall under the category in Jesus' teaching as without cause. I refer to them either as worldly anger or ungodly anger. 3. And 1 is godly anger, because it's the thing that God gets angry at. The first cause that I'm going to talk about that contributes or can evoke ungodly anger is fear. So I want you to imagine this. You're on I-10 going west. You're past Buckeye, heading for California. Maybe you have family members there. And you're into the 2 lanes going in each direction part. And there is an 18-wheeler in front of you. And the 18-wheeler, being a good trucker, is following the rules for truckers, which his speed limit is 5 miles less than yours. And so you're coming up behind him, and you say, well, I'm doing the speed limit, so I'm going to pass him. So you move into the left lane, and you're about halfway up the semi. And suddenly you see the left turn indicator and he starts moving into your lane and you have to go onto the shoulder and brake from 75 miles an hour down to zero. And you probably have enough adrenaline running through your body at that point that you don't need any more for the rest of the day because you were afraid for your life. And you probably get angry. Fear. But fear could be caused by other things. A verbal threat, a written threat, an online threat. That can cause fear as well. And that can generate anger. But it's the ungodly kind. Second cause, hurt. Somebody hits you hard or knocks you down and you're injured. Pain. Maybe a trip to the emergency room. And you probably get angry. We call that a natural response. And the important word there is natural. But you can have emotional pain as well. Sometimes that is even worse than physical pain. When I was about in sixth grade, I had a two-year younger sister and a four-year younger brother. And we had watched a really good movie about a year before. And it was showing on Saturday night at the movies on NBC. Anybody remember that? And we wanted to watch it again because it was a really good movie. But because it would go past our bedtime, we had to get permission. So we went to my dad and we said, we'd like to see this movie. And he says, well, if you do this, this, and this, then you can see the movie. But he made that decision before he talked with my mother. And so we went and made sure that we did A, B, and C, whatever it was that he asked. One of the things he asked was that we weren't going to fight with each other during the lead up to the movie. Boy, that was hard, but we did it. Because we really wanted to see that movie. So 5 minutes before the movie, we come back and let my dad know that we're on our way back to where the TV is and we're going to turn the movie on. And he says, I'm sorry, you can't watch that movie. He didn't tell us that he talked with my mom and that she remembered that my brother, who was 4 years younger than I was, had nightmares from that movie the last time we watched it. She didn't want that to happen again. But none of that was explained. All we got was, I'm sorry, you can't watch that movie. And I felt betrayed. He had broken a promise. I had done everything he asked. And I got so angry with him, I didn't talk with him for 3 days. All you dads and grandfathers out there, if you make a promise to someone, one of your kids, make sure you move heaven and earth to fulfill that promise. Better not to promise. But if you do, make sure it happens. That was emotional pain for me. And the third way that you can experience ungodly anger is when you don't get your way. Now, you know, on the surface, that sounds really selfish. I want my way. But sometimes your plan can be for the good of someone else, and it's not selfish, but somebody gets in the way and you can't carry out your plan, you can get angry. I experienced that last week. I was, I had to talk with my insurance company. I have a car insurance and it's under an automatic payment system. So they get paid every month and I don't have to write a check. I still write checks. And suddenly they didn't get paid. And, you know, I didn't want to have my coverage lapse. So I called the insurance company to find out what happened and to try to figure out how we're going to go forward, make sure that the auto payment system works. And I must have got the guy who was on the job for the first day. And, you know, I explained to him, and he couldn't tell me why. And then as our conversation continued, he implied that it was my fault, and I got angry because he was standing between me and getting my insurance squared away. So that was a good thing, but I still got ungodly anger because he was in my way.
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2: Now, those are the three kinds of triggers that cause ungodly anger. Now, godly anger, you know, Jesus got angry. You remember when he went into the temple? And he overturned the money changers, and he whip of cords, and he drove out all the sellers of animals. Well, he wasn't angry at what they were doing, because what they were doing was prescribed in the law. If you had a long way to go to get to the temple, the law acknowledged that and didn't require you to bring the animal. You just brought the money to buy the animal when you got there. What he was angry at was that the people who were doing the selling were cheating. They didn't have just balances. So he was angry at the injustice of how they were doing it. And that is godly anger. And we should get angry whenever we witness or experience injustice. In my experience, however, people, including Christians, usually get angry for the wrong reasons and don't get angry when they should. So, now that we've understand what causes anger, how do we deal with it? What should I do once I recognize why I'm angry? Well, what I do is I feel the anger first. I don't necessarily know why, I just feel the anger. So I have to stop, obviously not when I'm doing 75 miles an hour on I-10, but I have to stop and consider why I'm angry. So I go with the Holy Spirit and I say, okay, what's causing my anger? That's a risky thing to do. It's necessary, but it is risky because the Holy Spirit, faithful guy that he is going to tell you. And it might feel uncomfortable. If it's worldly anger, fear, pain, or not getting your way, you need to confess to God that you are behaving sinfully and repent. Part of that repentance, and this is a key element in getting rid of the anger, is you need to forgive the person who's causing it. I had to forgive that idiot on the phone. I'm guilty. I just said he was an idiot. Okay? It's true, though. He wasn't very good at his job. And the supervisor I eventually talked to apologized. And it's such a good insurance company. Okay. Am I spending too much time on that? Have I really let go of that anger? So you need to forgive the one causing the anger. And then the anger goes away. And if it's godly anger, if you're angry because you've witnessed or know of an injustice, you have a couple options. If you're in a position to do something to correct the injustice, then you should do it. I have a story about that. So I was in commanding a submarine, and I had a very young petty officer who was serving on the submarine. He may have been 20 years old. He had just been married. His wife was probably 18. She had no knowledge or understanding of the Navy, and she was all alone up in Charleston, South Carolina, where the offices were, and we were down in Kings Bay, Georgia, where the submarine was. She didn't know what to do, so she was emotionally down, discouraged, maybe even depressed, and she called her husband every day to vent. Now, husbands, it's important that you let your wives vent. And don't offer to fix anything. Just let them share what they're feeling with you, okay? And be empathetic. But poor guy, it was to such an extent that it was impacting his ability to do his job. He even ended up sleepwalking. Now, if you're sleepwalking on a submarine, that's a dangerous activity. And it causes you to end up having to go to the Navy mental health clinic to be assessed by a mental health professional, probably a young lieutenant fresh out of medical school. So this guy assesses our guy, and he writes

doctor's comments, where they write in what their diagnoses are and what treatments they're recommending and that kind of stuff. And in those comments section, this doctor wrote, this guy should be separated from the Navy for the good of the service and for his own good. That was his assessment. But he didn't tell us. I mean, he wrote it in the medical record, but he didn't call the medical department representative on the submarine and say, this is what I'm recommending. He didn't talk to the executive officer or to me. So when we got the guy back with his medical record, the medical record went in the file and the guy went back to work. Well, within a week, I learned what was causing this guy's problem. So I called my wife, who was the head of the wives organization, and she had a group of Christian women who were married to submariners on the submarine, and they got around this young girl, and they became a network of support for her. And so she no longer was discouraged. She began to thrive. So she stopped calling her husband and venting. She may have called him occasionally to tell him how good things were. So all his emotional distress went away, and he became a model petty officer. 2 years later, he is like the best petty officer on the submarine. He was a shoo-in to be promoted to E7. And he comes and says, I'd like to reenlist. I said, yes. The Navy will benefit. So we're in off crew and in the offices, and he's going for the reenlistment process. One of the requirements is he has to go to a doctor for a physical. So the last part of the physical is the doctor sits down and he goes through your medical records since the last enlistment. And the first person to see those comments after they were written was this doctor over 2 years later. And he looks up from reading the record and he looks at the petty officer and says, well, not only are we not going to reenlist you, we are going to separate you from the Navy because it says right here that you should be separated from the Navy. I heard that and I said, well, that is a gross injustice. The bureaucracy of the Navy is grinding up one of my people and it's going to be a loss for the Navy on top of it. So I called the personnel office of my boss and said, well, what can I do? He said, excuse me, what can I do? And he said, well, you could ask for a waiver. And I said, who would I address that to? Well, you'd have to send it to Bureau of Medicine and you'd have to send it to the Office of Naval Reactors. Two of the most conservative rule-following organizations in the Navy, they're likely to say no. I recommend you not write that letter. Not only will you get nothing, but you will lose credibility as a professional for having asked, and your possibility of promotion will reduce. Don't write that letter. I wrote the letter. It was an injustice. So after I write the letter and he gets it, he says, well, now that you've written this letter, he said, we're going to have to forward it with comment. And oh, by the way, because his enlistment will end before you come back from your next patrol, he can't go with you. And since he's still going to be on the books, I can't give you a replacement. So you're going to have to leave him behind and you can't get a replacement for him. I said, okay. So we went on patrol 2 months, come back. Now, how much mail do you get in 2 months? Submarine gets 10 times as much. So I had two big mail sacks of mail waiting for us after we got back. And I was eager to look. I was looking for two pieces of mail in that sack. And I got two, one from each of those two organizations. I opened them. Now, before I tell you the results, when I sent the letter, before I actually put it in the mail, I asked God to give me favor in the eyes of the people in those two bureaucratic parts of the Navy. So I'm anxious a little bit. Open the letters, and there it says, waiver approved. My boss was flabbergasted. But God is good. Justice, injustice was corrected because I was in a position to do something. If you're not in a position to do something, you can intercede with God, who is in a position to do something. And by doing one of those two actions, you have released that anger.

0: So what happens if you don't deal with the anger? We can look to what Paul says in Ephesians chapter 4, starting with verse 26. He says, be angry, and that's the godly kind of anger. Be angry, but yet do not sin. Do not let the sun go down on your anger, and do not give the devil an opportunity. If anger is unresolved, if we hang on to it, sin creeps in. Anger leads to bitterness. Bitterness leads to hate. Hate leads to violence. So we need to let go of anger whenever we feel it. So since forgiveness is such an important part of dealing with ungodly anger, and my experience is through all the time I've been a Christian and everywhere I've gone and every church I've been in, is that Christians, as well as unchristians, 90% of the time their anger is ungodly. It's because they're not getting their way, or somebody made them afraid, or somebody hurt them. And people, including Christians, do not get angry when they should, when they witness injustice. So since forgiveness is such a big deal for releasing ungodly anger, we should talk about that for a little bit. The Greek word that is translated forgiveness in English means to give up a debt. And it usually in Greek, other than the scriptures, is used about a fiscal debt, money. Okay? But debt could be both fiscal and moral. So the first thing we need to do is, when we forgive, is we have to acknowledge that there's a debt. One thing you should never do if somebody wrongs you is say to them, it's all right, it was nothing. Don't do that. It's not true. You have to acknowledge that there is a debt. And then, once you've done that, now you're in a position to release the debtor. And that's forgiveness. But you say to me, people have, how will I know that I really have forgiven them? Even if I told them I forgave them, how do I know I really did? Like so many other things in spiritual nature, forgiveness has nothing to do with emotion. So don't depend on how you feel on whether you've forgiven somebody or not. There are objective tests, and I'm going to share them with you. First, you don't seek restitution. Somebody steals $3,000 from you, you don't ask for it back. You don't seek retribution. You don't turn him into the police either. And the last, which requires the power of the Holy Spirit, is you sincerely ask God to bless the offender. If you can do those three things, you have confidence that you actually have forgiven them.
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6: 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The principle was not centralized control, it was opportunity. Lincoln's Morrill Act reminds us that America can support education without surrendering education to Washington. Why did it matter? Because a free nation needs citizens equipped to work, build, steward, and govern themselves. Scripture gives work a sacred weight. In Genesis, God placed man in the garden to work it and to keep it. Proverbs honors the one who works his land. Paul warns against idleness and calls believers to earn their bread. Why does that still matter today? Because education should form capable people under God, not dependent subjects under bureaucracy.
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